Antonin Dvorak, Gypsy Songs, here on the Global Classical Hour on the Global Voice Radio for All. Sean Klein here with you, and the fourth one was about mom, and that's what the show is about. It's Mother's Day here in the United States, and now we're moving to Yosef Suk, O Matintze, About Mother, Opus 28, 1907. Yosef Suk wrote these sweet piano pieces for his children about their mother, in a callback to an earlier piece on this list. This info comes from the interlude.hk article. That mother was none other than Antonin Dvorak's daughter. There are flashes of Bohemian or Dvorakian characters here, as interpreted by a younger composer from a new generation, performed by Margaret Fingerhut on the piano. And number one is When Mother Was a Young Girl. Number two, Once in the Garden. Number three, What Mother Sang at Night to Her Sick Child. Number four, From Mother's Heart. Number five, Souvenirs.

Josip Suk about Mother here on the Global Classical Hour on the Global Voice Radio for All. Sean Klein here with you. And finally, we're going to hear from the Orchestra of the University of Music Franz Liszt, Weimar, conducted by Professor Nicolas Basquet, Maurice Ravel, Ma Mère Loi, Mother Goose, 1910. The Ma Mère Loi, or Mother Goose Suite, was originally composed as a simple piano duet for two of his friend's children, later transformed, and this one comes from YouTube, this bit of information, the first part and the continuing part will come from interlude.hk, later transformed into a solo piano piece, then orchestrated and finally transformed into a ballet, and this is from the YouTube. Our orchestra plays the orchestra version, which consists of five parts, and then going back to the interlude.hk, one of those children later recalled, Ravel used to tell me marvelous stories. I would sit on his knee and he would begin Once Upon a Time, and it was Lederonette, Beauty and the Beast, and the adventures of a poor mouse that he had made up for me. Turns out Maurice Ravel was a bit of a mother hen himself. The work was so enchanting that Ravel soon orchestrated it to great effect. And the songs are as follows. Number one, Pavane de la Belle au Bois Dormant, Pavan of Sleeping Beauty. Two, Petite Pousse, Little Tom Thumb, Hop o' My Thumb. Number three, Lederonette, Imperatrice de Pagode, Little Ugly Girl, Empress of the Pagodas. Number four, Les Entretiens de la Belle et la Bête, Conversation of Beauty and the Beast. Number five, Le Jardin Féerique, The Fairy Garden. The concert took place at the Weimar Hall on December 8th, 2011.

0: Maurice Ravel and the Mother Goose Suite here on American Mother's Day on the Global Classical Hour on the Global Voice. Hope you've enjoyed it. We'll see you this time next week.
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2: Food prices have gone crazy. They go up and up. It's the oil and gas crisis, a poor economy, and continuing climate disruptions. Last week, I covered how to prepare an emergency food supply on a budget. The next step is community food growing. This spring in the Northern Hemisphere is a great time to start your neighborhood victory garden. This speech by Lamanda Joy to the Great Lakes Bioneers tells you how. It was first broadcast in 2012, and it has ways to get local food growing that never get old.
3: Dig for victory.
4: If you eat food, maybe you've noticed groceries cost more and more. Well, stock up now. Food inflation is just ramping up. It's not just the extra 200 million mouths to feed on the planet next year. Climate change is already rearranging your food bill. In North America and around the world, one big driver is the record drought in the prime crop production areas of the United States this year. Many meat producers gave up selling off their herds. That temporarily kept meat prices lower. The current cattle herd is the smallest since 1973. Once that sell-off goes through the supply chain, the high cost of corn and other grains will accelerate meat prices from 5 to 10% higher, according to one Canadian report.
3: Old men, even at 83, and children, growing food as part of their school routine nowadays. For they know that food is just as important a weapon of war as guns.
4: Sure, if more people can't afford red meat, their health will improve dramatically. Healthy vegetables are still the most affordable option in most places, but it gets much better than that. We can quickly and cheaply convert most of our cities into major food production centers. In this program, you will hear how it happened before and how local urban food production is making a rapid comeback. The kicker is, lots of folks are going for more than just the joy of healthy, self-grown food. They come for the new sense of community as well. Most of us can't afford to just kick off and head to the country. We need some income, at least to make the transition. So like Havana, Cuba, after the Soviet Empire died and stopped sending oil, we'll have to feed ourselves where we are. We are going to the city of Chicago, where the American Victory Garden movement was launched during World War II, and where it is coming back strong now. From the Great Lakes Bioneers Conference, we have an excellent recording of Lamanda Joy, founder of the Peterson Garden Project. She tells us about the Victory Garden movement, where hundreds of thousands of novice growers produced mountains of food for the war effort, how a whole nation can transform into local food production in just one year. That's not just something that happened in the past. Lamanda will tell us how Chicago is organizing once again to bring back urban food production. Whether you are concerned about economic collapse, climate change, peak oil, or just healthy food with no GMOs in it, this speech is a message of hope for all of us. This recording was made by Kelly Pierce of the Chicago Independent Media Center for Radio EcoShock. Here is Lamanda Joy speaking November 4th, 2012 to the Great Lakes Bioneers.
5: My name's Lamanda Joy. I'm very happy to be here with you today. Does everybody understand what the concept of a victory garden is? Yeah, lots of nods. Okay, so we'll go ahead and skip over that. Why am I talking about them? You know, I know the conference these last couple days has been a lot about inspiration and passion and, you know, what we can all do to make a difference. And I feel very attached to this victory garden story for a lot of reasons. The first of all is my parents. I have greatest generation parents. They met in 1941, love at first sight, at the Samuel Gompers Junior High School in Los Angeles. Something else significant happened that year. We went into war. So my parents, as young adults, lived through that whole experience, or what you call the greatest generation. That's my handsome father. He was drafted and served in the occupied forces after the end of the war. He was in the occupied forces in Japan. So I grew up with a family that was talking about World War II a lot. You know, it was the biggest thing in their lives, and it has an impact to today. After the war was over, my parents moved to Oregon, where I was born, just outside of Portland, and my dad learned how to garden. And you'll notice in the background here, this is my great-grandfather's garden. During the war, it was a victory garden. After the war, it was just a garden again. My dad learned to garden there, and then when I came along in the late 60s, he taught me how to garden as I was growing up. So that's a little bit about that ethos. You know, I have this sort of unbroken chain of what happened during those times that I think is really valuable. So I'm very attached to this story and how it can make a difference for us today. Who here likes to garden? I hope that there's a few people. Okay, good. Who likes to eat? Everybody. Okay, good. Well, if you're an eater, then you're a good gardener. You have a good potential to be a gardener. Those of you that are gardeners, you know that once you get that bug, it's something that's kind of with you for a lifetime, right? So I got that bug very early growing up in Oregon, helping my dad garden. And I moved to Chicago in 94, and I lived for a number of years in a condo, which was lovely. It was a vintage condo. It overlooked the lake. It was very nice, but there was one problem. There's nowhere to garden. So every spring it got a little obnoxious. You know, where are we going to garden? How are we going to garden? You know, we can find neighbors with backyards. There was no community gardens to go to. It was a little bit of a problem. So February in 2006, my husband woke up one morning and he said, should we go look for a house? He's like, should we go look for a yard? I'm like, yes, let's go look for a yard. Go ahead and hit it. So we bought a yard with a house attached to it, and we called it the Yarden. So that was what it looked like when we got it, 4-foot chain link fence. Lots of sun. We didn't have any old trees that were casting shade. We didn't have any apartments looking down on it. It was nice. So we bought this yard, and there happened to be a house attached to it. And the next year, we put in this. So this is our Yarden. It's a 1,700 square feet, all organic. We do all open pollinated. We have espalier fruit trees. You know, this was my happy place, right? So I think many people are like this, or maybe I'm just like this, but I think that everybody's like me, you know, like everybody maybe has had the same experience. So I assume that everybody knew how to garden and can and bake and all cook, all these things that my parents had taught me, and I quickly learned that that wasn't the case. I started blogging about it, and I was like, whoa, people really don't know how to do this stuff, and they really want to do this stuff. So these are two of the factors that brought me to this story, but there's one more. Community. You know, I'd moved to this neighborhood. I'd been probably lived in 10 different places since I'd moved here in 94. Moved to this neighborhood. We were going to stay put, so we really wanted to support the community. And I was at my local butcher shop waiting for my order, and I looked at the wall and I saw this photo, and I was like, what is that photo? So Reuben and Irv told me the story that this photo was taken at the building where their butcher shop was in 1943, actually. The woman that took it lived in the neighborhood her entire life, and when she passed away, her family came to the butcher shop and said, hey, we found this photo, do you want it? They collected old photos. They said, sure. They stuck it on the wall. I came in and saw it many years later, and I was like, huh. So all these things sort of came together. I'm like, huh, I really want to understand the Victory Garden movement. And I had heard a lot of statistics. Maybe you've heard them too. 200 million people garden, 40% of the food or the produce consumed was homegrown. And I'm a little OCD, right? So I said, I'm going to figure out how they did this. That's a lot of people learning to garden. That's a lot of people growing food. How do you teach an entire city to grow their own food? So that became my research question. I really dove into what Chicago did to grow their own food during World War II. So we're gonna talk a little bit about the world at war. You know, the world war started in 1941, it ended in 1945, and in between we had four summers where people were victory gardening, 42, 43, 44, 45. Most of my information is about 1942 and 1943, so I don't have the full spectrum, but that's okay, we'll talk about those 2 years. So war on the home front. During the last part of 1941, when the country was actively preparing for war, for national defense, there were already signs of food shortages and rising prices, and especially in the category of fresh vegetables. Great industries were being transformed into munitions plants, and this quickly absorbed much of the country's pool of unemployed from the Depression. One of the first industries to feel the pinch of the labor shortage was that of fresh vegetable growers, as lower-paid field workers found higher-paying jobs in munitions and other war industries. So the farm workers were going to find better jobs, so there weren't people to grow the food. Another issue was transportation. Transportation lines were quickly conscripted to move troops and munitions, which also impacted the delivery of fresh vegetables from farms to urban areas. As one of the higher-ups in the Chicago Victory Garden movement phrased it, Uncle Sam needs trains for munitions, so we'll have to grow our own carrots. So from the smallest family groupings, and I hope that the mother was taking this picture and not pulling the plow, but we don't know because people were desperate in these times. So from the smallest family groupings to the largest organizations, people used whatever they could to prepare their victory gardens. Here you see Mayor Boston plowing up the Boston Commons. Everyone was drafted into the victory garden effort. Religious orders, movie stars. This is Veronica Lake. She was a very famous movie star at the time, and she was known for this beautiful hairstyle that she would wear. She's sort of like the peekaboo girl. She'd look from behind her hair. Well, people were emulating this hairstyle so much it was a problem because they're all becoming Rose of the Riveters, and their hair was getting caught in machinery. So they talked to Veronica Lake about doing a campaign called Hair Wins the War. If you Google that, it's a really interesting video about Hair Wins the War, how you need to change your hairstyle. So for the duration of the war, she wore her hair like this to encourage women to wear their hair up. I usually wear my hair like this when I'm gardening and presenting, but I was just too busy this morning. Anyway, movie stars were involved, cartoon characters, superheroes. I'd like to point out poor Robin schwitzing up there in his Speedo up in the corner. And of course, popular culture. You know, you got really thirsty doing your victory garden, so you might need to drink a Dr. Pepper. Or if you got a little more thirsty, maybe you needed to drink your victory garden beer. Or if you were really thirsty, maybe you just drank a whiskey and let someone else do the gardening. But I'm just joking. I'm showing you these just to show how much this effort was part of popular culture. It wasn't something that was in the shadows. It was part of everything that people were doing. So back to the serious note. Industries, you know, steel mills, railway stations, Sears. Sears started 24,000 victory gardens in the Los Angeles area. Newspapers. And as I back to the popular culture, this is Marshall Fields. This is the window from Marshall Fields. And that sign says, to make your victory garden grow, wear gay and chic gardening apparel, located in the sport department on floor 6. So of course, industries, especially garden industries, jumped in full force. International Harvester, which is a Chicago-based manufacturer of plows, are still here. They're called Navistar, was known to be a big supporter of the victory garden movement. And I'm just gonna take a little detour. You know, you gotta eat year round. You can only garden for part of it. Canning was huge during World War II. So hand in hand with food production came food preservation. Modern freezing techniques were not widely used, and tin and other materials for store-bought canned foods were being used for munitions. So women were encouraged to can, dehydrate, brine, and otherwise preserve the harvest. And salute while you're doing it. So you can see that industrious preservation was serious business. It was a real war job. It wasn't just, oh, I'm gonna make some jam to give away as Christmas gifts. There would be no food if you did not can. One of the research pieces that I ran across said that 5 billion pints were preserved during World War II every summer. Has anybody done any canning this summer? Yeah, you know, it's a lot of hot work, right? 5 billion pints nationwide. Pressure cookers and canning supplies were in such high demand that their production and distribution were overseen by the government. Serious business. So at the height of World War II, 24 million meals per day were served on the 50 plus battlefronts and fronts that the U.S. participated in. So you can see that the Victory Garden effort wasn't merely a morale-boosting luxury, it was a dire necessity. And so here's some words from the Times. Americans started gardening. Gardens began sprouting behind signposts, at the bases of railroad embankments, in schoolyards and churchyards, and in window boxes. They were attended by housewives who left babies in sandboxes while they knelt to scoop and sift the soil, and by little girls who wheeled their trowels and rakes into their plots in doll buggies, and by war workers who were back to the good earth for the first time since they waded barefoot in mud puddles as children. And so the historic gardening campaign of World War II began. So that's an overview of the nation, but let's talk specifically about Chicago. You know, I mentioned a little earlier that I'm OCD. You all know what that means. If you'll notice the acronym of this organization, they are OCD as well. So they did keep things very organized. Let's talk about the Office of Civilian Defense. Fiorello LaGuardia was appointed as the person in charge of the Office of Civilian Defense. He was not happy about this. He had other things he wanted to do, and they did not include working on the Office of Civilian Defense. But the original civilian defense organization was centered around preventative measures against air attack, sabotage, and the like. You know, there was a fear that our enemies would actually make it to our shores. So people were preparing, you know, air raids and stuff like that. It was recognized that that same organization might well function in the Victory Garden field, and the OCD administrator in DC issued a memorandum in January of 42 urging local coordinators to set up machinery for promoting victory gardens. Now I have to tell you this from my extensive research, not all cities use the Office of Civilian Defense as the mechanism for that. Chicago did heavily, other cities did different things, but it seemed to work for us. So the Office of Civilian Defense activities were air raid surveillance, attack training, scrap and fat collection, war bond sales, morale committees, and victory gardens. So rumor has it that the Office of Civilian Defense was the brainchild of Eleanor Roosevelt. She understood the impact of the First World War on the nation, and she wanted people to feel involved, feel like they were active, not just sitting here passively while all the horribleness was going on overseas. So it was her idea. However, you know, the wife of the president at that time couldn't be, you know, the brainchild of something like that or run something like that. So for a number of months, 18 months, she went to New York and she was Fiorello LaGuardia's secretary. So he didn't want to do it, so she became his secretary and sort of ran things from the shadows. So Chicago. Here's some words from the time. Victory gardening in World War II was radically different in character and extent from the corresponding activity in World War I. Lack of sustained promotion, absence of any organized scheme of promoting gardening, and general haphazard and wasteful methods destroyed much of the usefulness and productivity of the so-called war garden movement in World War I. World War II, at least, we'd learned from our mistakes, at least in Chicago, most of these faults were recognized before actual fighting took place. A thorough and complete scheme of organization was set up, largely due to the aid of the Chicago Park District, the local Office of Civilian Defense. There was a continuous program of promotion, stimulation, guidance, and active help. So this was our mayor at the time, Mayor Kelly, and he quickly appointed some Park District bigwigs to run the program. You know, we were lucky at the time. The Park District was probably the strongest it has ever been. Less than 10 years before 1941, in the mid-30s, we had three park districts. They're all run separately. They're all conglomerated into one park district. So they were very well organized. They had gone through this process of, you know, making their communications good. We also were in the Depression, so Chicago could afford really, you know, high-class Ivy League horticulturalists and business people to help with the Park District. So we were in a really lucky spot at that time to have a solid, strong Park District to help lead the way. So the goals of the Victory Garden Movement were to stimulate as many people as possible to apply themselves during their leisure hours. They weren't expecting, you know, people to quit their jobs or do whatever. This was a leisure hour pursuit. They wanted to provide novice gardeners and those not familiar with vegetable growing the information they needed to make their efforts most productive. And you know this was written by a gardener because the final one lay a foundation for the continued expansion of the program in peacetime. You know, maybe if that had happened, we'd be in a different world today, but we're not. And so the resources to accomplish this were a lot of vacant lots, backyards, a strong park system, school district, libraries, corporate support, and a devoted citizenry, of which 90% had never gardened before. So it wasn't that they had landscape gardened and they didn't know how to grow food. They had never gardened before. So to accomplish this and the other mandates of the Office of Civilian Defense, the city was divided into seven divisions, and there were more divisions in the suburbs. Division 7 doesn't show on here because it wasn't deemed to be important or possible to grow food. And all 77 Chicago neighborhoods were segregated into one of these seven divisions. Each division had a division chairman that reported to the OCD. And each neighborhood had a community chairman that reported to the division chairman. And each block had a block captain that reported to the community chairman. And then there were also other committees, the advisory committee, the committee on demonstration gardens, the general committee, the committee on food preservation, the committee on planting, and the committee on kinds of vegetables. So there was lots of organization going on. But that's a good thing, because that meant that we were able to have the information that we have today. Because they kept track of everything. There was this level of bureaucracy that people had to work through, and it was very successful. So block captains, they're the ones that actually got most of the work done. This was their duty, to find land three or four blocks from homes of interested parties, prepare the site, arrange for plowing, participate in the Victory Garden Council, maintain enthusiasm, and plan harvest festivals. So let's take a little detour and talk about harvest festivals. This was a festival that happened in Streeterville. Streeterville is not far from Michigan Avenue. I like to show this photo because we've been interviewing senior citizens that remember Victory Gardening. And one woman lived in this neighborhood, and she said down by the lake, although you know, this was technically Division 7, she said down by the lake there were Victory Gardens as far as the eye could see. So people took whatever space they could as far as the eye could see to grow their Victory Gardens. So this image shows the Soldier Field Harvest Festival. It was held in the exhibition hall underneath the seats in the south end of the old Soldier Field. So to us, that's the old Soldier Field. This was sponsored by the Chicago Sun, and practically every community in the Chicago metropolitan area participated. Hundreds of exhibits of garden produce, flowers, and canned goods were featured. The Park District and commercial growers also participated. Thousands of visitors participated and pledged to grow Victory Gardens in 1944.
4: With food inflation hard upon us and agribusiness food getting less nutritious, how can we ensure a healthy supply in our cities? This is Radio EcoShock. 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
5: So Chicago, as you can see, was really serious, very organized about their Victory Garden effort, to the point where they passed an ordinance that if someone were to damage or pilfer or steal from a Victory Garden, there's an ordinance passed that you would get fines. So those fines were, and this was made effective in July of 1924, which to me is like some bigwig's wife got her beautiful tomatoes stolen. So, you know, okay, now's the time, let's pass the ordinance. But anyway, there were fines of $50 to $200 levied on people that were caught busted, you know, pilfering Victory Gardens. In today's currency, that would be $650 to $2,600. It's a lot of money. Well, the question is, well, how would you know if something was a Victory Garden or just, you know, a garden? How would it apply? what is believed to be the first system of reporting and recording Victory Garden efforts for statistical purposes of any part of the United States was established in Chicago in 1942. A simple distribution system of decals in exchange for information was used, and a great deal of energy was on the part of the block captains was required. So what happened is, they called it decalomania. I think six color printing was a big deal back then, but 75,000 were distributed in 1942, and another 100,000 were distributed in 1943. And what happened is you gave your name, your home address, where the size of the garden was, you know, the location. Now, right, boring, snoozy statistics. The reason that we know that we had 20 million Victory Gardens across the country and 40% of the produce was grown is because this idea took off. It was Chicago's idea. It took off to the rest of the country, and cities, other metropolitan locations across the nation adopted this statistical method. So you can thank Chicago for those sound bites that we now hear. And then you started seeing these photos popping up in all sorts of press photos. This is a demo garden at Lincoln Park. This is Little Village. This is another one. Now this tall gentleman here is the man responsible for, he worked for the Park District. He was on the Victory Garden Committee. He's the one that was responsible for the decal. He's very proud of it. He's pointing there at it. And I just want to point out that 90% of these people had never gardened before, right? You can tell by the clothing that they're wearing. So, of course, it was very important to educate people since people didn't know what they were doing. An extensive program of lectures in six different locations throughout the city were given. Horticultural staff in the Park District led those lectures, leaders in the seed trade, commercial growers, and in addition, individual lectures were provided by garden clubs and other organizations. In 1943, 162 sanctioned garden lectures happened across these six locations. And then countless garden club lectures, which I assume were unsanctioned lectures, but they're not in the stats. And then there were mass meetings showing movies or slideshows. So if you go to YouTube and put in Victory Garden movie, it'll pull up one of these movies. There's a lot of sweeping orchestration and a very serious narrator talking about how the family's growing their own food and what they're doing. But it's interesting, you know, and I like to think all these people got together and watched, you know, these propaganda movies to learn how to grow their own food.
6: You can have vegetables, lots of them, on your table next winter. You can have your own fresh vegetables on your table this summer if you have your own Victory Garden. Yes, there's no restriction on home canning and home processing of vegetables and garden fruits and berries. 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You can help save the vital metals used in commercial canning if you grow your own Victory Garden in 1943.
5: Newspapers were also involved. They passed out a lot of pamphlets that talked about Victory Garden. Now, this wasn't ornamental. This wasn't make it pretty. This was just the down and dirty of growing food. At the time, we were just coming out of the Depression. So about 30% of the men that were going to be drafted could not be drafted because of malnutrition. So vitamins and nutrition and played a big part in this information, much like we need today, very similar situation. Let's go to the next one. There are also plans that people would hand out. You know, if you have this size garden, here's a plan for a family of four. Here's another one. Here's a plan for a family of five. And these are very, very specific. They have a little bit of succession planting information. They recommend crops that are good for Chicago. It was all very specific to Chicago. There are articles in the paper, special interest articles, weekly columns from garden experts. I love this. This is a radio program called Know Your Onions on WGN. It happened Monday through Friday, and what happened is, you know, the block captains would be out in their gardens, and you'd be hearing what the problem is. This year, we had a lot of problem with squash vine borers and a few other things, you know, so they'd hear what the problems are, would trickle up through the OCD bureaucracy, and they'd be very quickly able to address these problems and teach people, okay, you're having a problem with squash vine borers, here's how you deal with it. But there are also some public interest stories that happen on this show, and I would like to share with you some of the headlines that I found in my research. Rejoice, kids, spinach seeds to be scarce. Now, did anybody read that book a couple years ago, The $25 Victory Garden? No, it was a pretty good book. Anyway, big profit on 64 cents. So back then it was a 64 cent Victory Garden. Joe Green, busy in his garden, forgets taxes. And then here we get to the fishing stories, the 4 foot radish. Maybe, I don't know, maybe it was a daikon. 41 inch bean, maybe. 12 pound cabbage, I can believe that. But here's my favorite headline from the Times. Man who traded Victory Garden truck for beer, wife divorces him. Social media, what? How can that be? They didn't have Twitter back then. They actually did have something social. They had these little kiosks that were at every garden, every corner. And so if there was a newspaper article, or hey, we're all going to get together and weed, or hey, go see Hair Wins the War at the library this weekend, all the information that you might need to know about your garden or about your community, what was happening, would be displayed in these little kiosk things. And I have seen so many photos of these little girls standing in front of them, seen them all over at the Library of Congress. It's just very interesting. That was a very key point of how people got their information. Now I have to tell you a funny story. First time I did this lecture years ago, I got to this section, it was at the Chicago Flower and Garden Show, and a family walked in, saw this slide, and turned around and walked out. Plowing doesn't sound like a very important or interesting topic, but it was very important. And now I will proceed to show you my collection, what I like to call plow porn. And it usually involves some proletariat-looking guy sitting on a tractor shaking hands with someone, you know, in a fedora. I mentioned International Harvester earlier. Early in 1942, International Harvester was approached, and they very patriotically and promptly turned over three new plows for the plowing of vacant property in city limits. The Park District provided operators fuel and supplies for these plows. Demand for plowing was so intense, rules were set up to regulate it. These were some of the rules. The plot had to be a certain size, there had to be a certain opening. You had to have written permission from the landowner. You had to be inspected to make sure that the soil was good, it was level, free of debris, it had to be sunny and fertile, and four families were required to participate. So those were the rules for the Victory Gardens, at least where the plowing was concerned. And this wasn't just community gardens, this also could be, well, families had to be involved, but small gardens, huge gardens, the plows were busy. I'm gonna read what the back of this photo says. This shows the tractor plow provided by the Victory Garden Department, Office of Civilian Defense, through the cooperation of the Chicago Park District and the International Harvester Company. This Victory Garden is being prepared at the vacant lot at 5400 Ferdinand Street. The man with the rake is Frank L. Bennett, head of the Concert Bureau, who resides in the building shown in the background and who is the moving spirit in developing this Victory Garden. This shows the same area included in photo A, except now Mr. Bennett and his neighbors have something to show for their labors. The garden is located in North Austin community where Mr. Bennett is Victory Garden Community Chairman. He got a promotion. Notice the shrinkage in his waistline as a result of his gardening activities. This photo is taken at the inception of the Community Victory Garden at 50th and Ingleside, a congested apartment house district of Chicago. The tractor plow provided by the International Harvester Company for the Victory Garden Committee is preparing the soil at an unsightly vacant lot that later will be transformed to a neat and productive garden. Local Civilian Defense Group is studying the soil. You can see them over there checking out the soil. So this one didn't say anything on the back of it, but it's at Howard and Bell, which is the dividing line between Chicago and Evanston. And I love this photo because you see the plow, you see the little policeman checking it out. So this is another photo, another plow porn photo. Sprung originally from the Green Prairie Acres of the Midwest, Chicago goes back to the soil as their citizens began a tremendous Victory Garden campaign. One of more than 300 projected community gardens on the north side, Division 6, is this portion of the Emerald Turf back campus of the Presbyterian Theological Seminary at Belden and Bissell.
4: Worried about high food prices, climate change, peak oil, and an unstable economy? How can you feed yourself? We return to our feature presentation, Chicago Victory Gardens, Yesterday and Tomorrow, with Lamanda Joy of the Peterson Garden Project. It was recorded for the Great Lakes Pioneers.
5: So I was doing this lecture at DePaul, and when I was done, the instructor said, you know, that's right around the corner. I'm like, oh, sure, I'm sure. He's like, no, literally. So I gathered my stuff, we went around the corner, it's literally right around the corner. So that shows where they were actually plowing. In this area, in the past there is a giant soccer field. So between the shrub and the soccer field, there's about 30 feet by about 150 feet. So I've been picking on them, lobbying, you know, wouldn't it be great to put another Victory Garden in? Wouldn't that be a good educational thing for your students to understand they have all that empty space? And I did learn that they put a Victory Garden in, small garden. It's a little farther this way, but it is on that place. So it does make me happy that the land's being used for that again. So here's the tally for plowing in 1942. This doesn't include people that were gardening in their homes. It just includes community gardens that were plowed by the city. 508 separate community plots, some as large as 6 to 8 acres. An additional 1,500 community plots, including Division 5, the largest Victory Garden in the nation. That is located at St. Louis and Foster, Northeastern University. It was 32 acres and 800 families garden there. So I mentioned earlier that I've been talking with the senior citizens about their remembrances. One of the guys I talked to, loved him, Ron, he gardened at that garden. And he is the historian, used to be the historian for the Tribune. So he said, he's like, LaManda, I believed it then, I believe it now, I believe that my Victory Garden has won the war. And that was the point of the Victory Garden movement, so people could feel like their effort made a difference, right? He told me once that he had to go speak there, because he was, you know, he's a historian. He pulled in the parking lot, and he said it was very close to where their garden was. He said he couldn't get out of the car. He said he sat there for 10 minutes, 15 minutes, just remembering the effort, you know, 32 acres, 800 people, and how he felt participating in something like that. It was a really beautiful story.
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2: 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You're listening to a speech by LaManda Joy in 2012. It is still so helpful for high food prices and an uncertain future.
5: Kids were not safe from the OCD. Recognizing the rising enthusiasm for Victory Gardening by adults might demand much of the lawn space in Chicago parks, the Victory Garden Department suggested in the latter part of 1942 that school children's plots be set aside on park property during the 1943 season. All city parks were surveyed to determine suitable spaces where good soil and sunlight were available and other recreational uses would not be interfered with. Working with public schools and youth leaders, 5th through 8th graders were provided with plots on school property or on park property. The poor weather conditions in 1943 interfered with this plan. By the time growing could start, many of the children had lost interest, so instead of 30,000 plots being assigned, only 14,000 were assigned. Only 14,000. I had mentioned earlier that parades and hoo-ha was important. Here's the children's parade. This is what this photo said. Thousands of children in the upper grammar grades are being assigned garden plots, 5x12 in size, in 65 of Chicago's parks this week and next week. The typical planting plan for these plots includes a row of petunias at one end and zinnias at the other, with rows of lettuce, radish, snap beans, kohlrabi, carrots, and beets in between. Complete seed packets containing just the right amount of seed for each of these rows has been prepared and provided for the children with the compliments of Marshall Field and Company. Here are some of the children marching to their plots in parade form from Garfield Park. Have you ever seen those Frankenstein movies where the villagers are going after Frankenstein with the torches and the... This is like the daylight children's version. These kids are so into it. Like that little girl, I wish I had my pointer. I like to point some of these things out. That little girl with her digger, she's serious. There's some serious business happening here. I also like it because you see some of these posters, which, you know, we now think of as retro, but that was them, modern, carrying them around, the symbols of the war. This guy, little guy in the front, is holding a sign that shows what he's gonna garden, what he's gonna grow, his different seed packets, his little plan. I'm gonna veer off a little bit. We are talking about urban gardening, but you know, it was a big effort with rural areas too. You know, 4-H is a big program in rural areas for farm kids to get to show their livestock, et cetera, et cetera. Well, there was a big program sponsored by Sears nationwide where they found young women garden leaders that were working in their 4-H groups to lead people into developing Victory Gardens and establishing that. And this was an event that happened in 1943 where those young ladies were all pulled together from across the nation and rewarded for their efforts. I really love their little hats and their little 4-H aprons. But anyway, back to Chicago. This was a Boy Scout troop that felt that they liked to march in formation to their garden because it prepared them for when they were going to be drafted. A little creepy. Here's some young ladies ready to garden for victory. They're a little more cheerful than the would-be soldiers in the previous picture. So this is a Chicago Park District photo. This is one of the many successful Victory Garden projects conducted through Chicago Public Schools. And this one was in charge by a woman named Miss Flersham, principal of the Brennan School. A nearby vacant lot was turned into a very fine vegetable and flower growing plot. A special ceremony and party was held the day the garden was started and plots were assigned. Right through the summer, including the hot vacation period, these youngsters continued their cultivation and insect control. Because of Miss Flersham's excellent leadership, fine crops of vegetables resulted. So this was the photo that showed in the newspaper. Here's the other photo that didn't show, and I like think this really illustrates, you know, what people working with children go through. This guy in the front, I know he got busted for something. I like to joke that maybe he had a sugar high, but since sugar was rationed, maybe it was a molasses high. I'm not so sure. But if you just sort of look at that pandemonium of what those teachers had to put up with to make something like this happen, I really like that photo. So of course, They all had to report up to the OCD. These were their report cards. It would show their plot number, their row number, the gardener's name and address, have the weeds been removed, have the insects or disease been taken care of, et cetera, et cetera. And then all this information was collected and tallied on up through the ranks. The kids were not immune to the OCD of the OCD.
4: You are listening to Lamanda Joy of the Peterson Garden Project. Her talk is Chicago Victory Gardens, Yesterday and Tomorrow. But trust me, she's talking about your city and town and your future. 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
5: So the harvest. We were leading the nation in 1942. We had 12,000 family gardens on 509 community plots, 290 acres. And in 1943, 53,000 family gardens on 1,500 community plots, 14,000 children's gardens, and all of this on 908 acres. Now, this is just community gardens. This doesn't include people that have home gardens or people that weren't joiners that didn't want to fill out the form to get the sticker. This is just the information that we have. And a lot happened in the suburbs, but we're not talking about that right now. So how did Chicago do it? Let's go to the next slide. Let's just reiterate this. We had government support. There were overarching organizational structures. There was a donation of space and equipment. There's mass education, promotion, corporate and individual commitment, and recognition. So let's go on now to today. We talked about 1942, 1943. People often ask, well, did the Victory Gardens just end at the end of the war? I'm like, well, technically they did end. They stopped being called Victory Gardens, but people continued to garden. Immediately after the war ended, they became Freedom Gardens because the Cold War was starting to percolate, and so you'd see information like food fights the Red Menace. You know, it was still a disaster over in Europe, so people had to get food, and whoever was giving them food probably was the side they were swinging toward. You know, if it was Soviet Union or Russia, they could potentially become part of the Cold War Soviet Union. If it was America, so food was a real tug of war in Europe. After that, around the late 40s, early 50s, after the GI started coming back, inflation started happening. So the gardens were called thrift gardens. People continued gardening to save money. After that, around the mid 50s, people were real, real tired of gardening. You know, the world was changing. We were becoming the American dream. People were moving to the suburbs, getting big cars, and they wanted to keep up with the Joneses in different ways. So that was sort of the end, you know, of the names to the Victory Garden movement. Of course, people continued gardening through that, but from a movement perspective, really sort of moved on to landscape gardening and my house being better looking than my neighbor's house. You know, my roses are better, my clematis is better, whatever that is. So let's talk about today. We have a new motivation for victory gardening. We don't have a universal effort, you know, toward defeating an enemy, but we all have our own little individual enemies, our own little worries that we're fighting against, and they're all valid. Could be the economy, you need to save money, it could be transportation costs, your carbon footprint, food safety, you know, other environmental concerns, GMOs, GE, loss of seed diversity, self-sufficiency, you know, and if you've grown your own food, you know that homegrown food tastes better and better. You know, it's a little preaching to the choir with this audience, but you know that this, the first administration since World War II, Eleanor Roosevelt, to have a food garden at the White House. It took a long time to get that food garden there. Just a little aside, the USDA did not want Eleanor Roosevelt to have a food garden at the White House. Did not want her to have a victory garden. They were worried that the precious resources, those precious seeds, would be squandered by those city slickers trying to grow their own food and failing because of what happened during World War I. After the first season, in cities like Chicago did such a good job, the USDA was more into it. I have found only one photo of Eleanor Roosevelt's victory garden, and she wasn't even tending it. It was the vice president, like some photo op with him and his little girl. So it was interesting that the USDA wasn't interested, which leads me to my next point. You can all collectively boo Tom Vilsack if you want, but one thing that he has done that's interesting, Tom Vilsack is the USDA Secretary of Agriculture. One of his first mandates when he got his position was to start the People's Garden Program. So the USDA is considered the People's Department. It was started by Abraham Lincoln on the anniversary of his birth. He put out this, Vilsack put out this memorandum to all the USDA facilities across the world, there's 30,000 of them, that they should start a garden or they should participate in a garden. So now every state, you know, every province has a people's garden. There's all over Europe, and they've given almost 1 million pounds of produce to local food banks. So it's kind of interesting. I point this out because I feel like it's the first time we've had the political environment to make a movement like this, a victory garden, concerted effort in cities to have these huge food gardens happen. Let's also talk a little bit about communities today. You know, people lament that nobody goes to church anymore, or there aren't social organizations. People are more, you know, they don't go outside because they have air conditioning, you know, whatever those things that we don't have now that we think people had back then, you know, like we're missing something. But I like to point out that people are forming communities in new ways today, and they want to be together, but they're also using social media in a lot of ways. If you study the statistics about how people learn how to garden, the number one statistic forever and all time is from a neighbor or a friend. It's the best way. The number two statistic has until 2009 been books. In 2009, it became the internet. So your friends are your first option, or your neighbors, and your second option is the web. So I show you this because it kind of combines the best of both worlds. This book was written using social media. The authors reached out to people that had never gardened before, asked them how they'd like to learn, what they'd like to learn, wrote this book using different private groups on Facebook and Ning and different social networks, wrote the book in 90 days and published it. It's a very good gardening book, very basic gardening book, good stuff. But the difference is, if you have a question on page 72 about the asparagus pea, you can send them a tweet, you can send them an email, you can go to their Facebook page. So you still are able to have that community relationship with people, despite the fact that you're reading a book.
8: What's the name of the book and the author?
5: It's called Grocery Gardening. It's by Jean Ann Van Crevelen. This is a garden at 77th and the Lake. This is Rainbow Beach. It's a community garden that was an original World War II victory garden. It's the one existing community garden in Chicago that has lived its whole life from World War II till today. I heard when I was speaking a couple weeks ago that there are three gardens in Evanston that have continued to be gardens since World War II, which is fascinating. A little funny story about this garden, it's on the bus line. You know, the Park District doesn't like fencing gardens because they want their property to be available to everybody, right? That's what the Park District is all about. Well, this garden was on the bus line, and the bus driver would stop in front of the garden and let people go to the garden and pick food that weren't gardeners, and then get back on the bus and drive off. So the Park District agreed that maybe in these circumstances it would be okay to have a fence and the lock on the gate so the gardeners didn't grow all their food for the people on the bus. So I'd been doing all this research and you know, kind of got excited about the idea of victory gardens and what sort of impact it could have today. And they seemed to do a really good job during World War II. They had this nice plan. So I thought, what would it be like if we just followed those steps and just recreated victory garden? That photo on the far side, circled in my neighborhood, that was an empty lot. Everything else had been built up, but that one piece was an empty lot. So I was driving down, and it actually isn't today because this was 3 years ago. I was driving down Peterson with my husband. I've been studying all this. I've been talking to my parents about it. You know, we had just bought our house a few years earlier, and I'm like, that's the lot from the picture. He's like, what are you talking about? I'm like, the lot from the picture, the lot from the picture. He said, you're gonna kill us, right? We were driving. You know, I just had my epiphany, like, that's a lot from the picture. Well, you know, maybe we should try and put in another victory garden. So I went to my alderman and I said, hey, did you know that this was a victory garden? I'm a master gardener. Why don't we, you know, I've been studying World War II. Why don't we try and put a victory garden in? And he said, go for it. So we got a lot of support. So here was my game plan, right? Government support, donations of space and equipment, overarching organizational structure, mass education, corporate individual commitment, and recognition. Not reinventing the wheel, just doing exactly what they did during World War II. So what happened is we were trying to repeat history. History repeating itself, or as I like to say, history re-eating itself. So we started the Peterson Garden Project. This was our plan. You know, as I mentioned, I'm a master gardener. I've been a food gardener all my life. And so I tried to think through, okay, we want to invite people that had never gardened before. We want to keep it as simple as possible. We want to remove as much complexity as possible so people can go in here and really succeed. So that's how we designed the garden. And I'll get to that a little bit more in a few minutes. You know, so then I was the block captain. I'm gonna go to the next slide. You know, one of the block captain's duties is morale boosting. So this was us at the groundbreaking. I'm making everybody do a sing-along. I'm not gonna make you do a sing-along today, so don't worry. That's me doing the sing-along. That's our alderman laughing at me. So we used social media to launch this garden. We launched it in April 27th of 2010. And within 5 days, we had 50 people in the community that were meeting at a restaurant to talk about this garden. I thought, you know, if 20 people wanted to do it, it would be fun. And it ended up between those people and the people that joined after that becoming the largest edible garden in the city at that time. Anyway, we used Twitter. These were some of the people that started with us at that first spot. And we had to educate people, right? 90% of the victory gardeners in World War II didn't know how to grow their food, so we invited people that had never grown their food before. We did it very simply. You know, all of our beds are raised beds. Now, I'm not advocating one way or another. There's a million ways to garden, and if your food's growing, but we did it specifically.

Now, this is a time lapse of when we put the garden in 2010. I also would like to point out, like 1943, it was an incredibly wet, rainy spring. So every time I planned a volunteer activity, we got rained out. This was the beds. We put in 157 raised beds. It had been a foundation, you know, so there was a building, but it was gone. So there was no topsoil. I personally like raised bed gardening for many reasons, that if you want to know what those are, we can talk afterwards. But we put down 250 cubic yards of mulch, which is a lot. We built the beds. You can see how they're lining them all out now. We put weed barrier in the bottom. And then we got 110 cubic yards of a mushroom compost organic garden mix. We do all organic gardening. We teach everybody organic gardening. And so then people became members of the Peterson Garden Project. They paid a small fee, and then they got assigned their bed. So then here you see the individuals starting to put in the soil. So everybody had to shovel their own soil. And then if you look, you'll start to notice how some of the square foot markings start to develop. So you can see that those are some of the new gardeners. And this was a space of about 5 days. We condensed it down into this little 3-minute thing. We had some rain in there, but once we got the, so there you can see the square foot gardening. Once we got the beds put in, it went pretty fast. It was a little bit of a hair pulling exercise, you know, getting things delivered. Our gate never seemed to be enough for the dump trucks coming in, so we'd have to take the fence down, put the fence up, and if the guy didn't show up when he said, then, you know, like, it was a lot of drama at first. Sure learned a lot, though, that first year. So, you know, sometimes you stumble into really wonderful things unsuspecting. You know, I never really thought anything more than to satisfy my own curiosity. What if we did this? But we learned, you know, there's a famous permaculturalist that said all the problems in the world can be solved in a garden. We learned that very quickly in this garden. People were there for a lot of reasons, and mostly it was for the community. So the food growing was a good thing, but the community that formed out of it was a big deal. So we thought, this worked pretty good. We've done it before. What could we do to do more of this, you know, share this model and make this happen? So we decided that we needed to be a not-for-profit, and we decided that we had a motto, and that was to recruit, educate, and inspire a new generation dedicated to making urban food production the norm, not the exception. And so the next phase, that was the 2011, we started getting very serious about doing this in a bigger scale. So we spent a lot of time in 2011. We had a lot of interest from the press. We had a lot of visits. A lot of people really liked how the model worked, how the allotment-style garden worked. People had it a sense of community, but they're still responsible for their individual piece. It wasn't, here's a huge space, let's all agree on what we're doing, which is a good thing, it's a good model, but we wanted to have a big garden, we wanted to have a lot of people learning, and so that model seemed to work. This year was the 70th anniversary of the first Victory Garden season of World War II. So before the Occupy Wall Street movement happened, we had a program we were calling 1% for Victory. Couldn't call it that after Occupy Wall Street, but we essentially wanted to do 1% of what they'd done in 1942. So our goal was to put in 5 community gardens, teach 7,500 people how to garden, and have 5% of the produce donated to food agencies. So we were starting, of course, up in our Division 6. That's where I live, and it's very close to our original garden. And so these were the gardens that we worked on this year. Land on Lincoln is, we didn't get our lease in time, but we're building that one right now. Vegwaters and Edgewater. We like to have a sense of humor. Montrose Green is right by the CTA Brown Line stop, so if you're on that platform, you can look down on that garden. Global Garden is at Lawrence in Sacramento. It's a 1.5-acre property that we share with an urban refugee training farm. And Stars Garden is at the property of an old no-till motel across from the drive-through Starbucks on Lincoln and Jersey. So it's very interesting because it has the star sign up there. So, and we were also very fortunate, we put in a community garden at the Field Museum. This is Diane Wheely. I don't know if anybody here is familiar with Seed Savers Exchange. I'm a big Seed Savers Exchange junkie. They've really influenced a lot of my personal choices about food and gardening, and so it was a great pleasure to get to work with Diane. She's a very funny lady. She said, you know, I always like it when people have a little bit of sculpture in their garden. So that's the Brachiosaurus in the back. That's what she was referring to. We ended up calling it the Broccoliosaurus. So we were able to put in 4 of those gardens. We were able to put the Field Museum garden in this year, and who knows for next year. We ended up having about 2,600 people gardening with us. It's 690 plots. We gave

0: 5% of the food from each of those gardens to local food pantries around the gardens. And, you know, those are the stats of the stuff. But really, the stuff that you don't see is the community. You don't see how these taking these spaces and giving people a skill that they can share that applies to everybody. Everybody eats, right? That's the part you don't really see. So, you know, I get to talk about this stuff a lot, but, you know, we have a community of people that stepped up from the very beginning. You know, when I'm out standing in the middle of that big empty lot thinking, am I insane? What was I thinking? You know, how can I possibly do this? And people started coming, like, I can do this, I can do this. I'm in marketing, I'm in fundraising. And this amazing community formed to make this project happen. So, as I said, I stumbled on this idea. You know, I had these stories from my parents. I love gardening and I was curious. And I'd like to show this next photo. These are my parents today. You know, this is a quote from JFK that I think is really important. One person can make a difference and everyone should try. You know, during World War II, everybody had to try. You know, everybody had to do it. And today we live in a nicer world in a way. You know, we're not in conflicts like that. We are in conflict, don't get me wrong. But you know, our world, we're living in the world that World War II created. But I still feel that it's really important that we try. You know, it's good to not try for the perfect. Don't let the perfect get in the way of the good. You know, it's just get out there. You know, if I would have thought about, you know, maybe thought more about that project, I might not have embarked on it. I was traveling 80% of the time for work, you know. I just felt like this is really compelling to me. Surely it's compelling to other people. And it certainly worked out. I also like to point out sometimes with certain audiences, this is one lifetime, you know. This is one lifetime. And my mother says that when she was little, everybody had chickens. You knew how to cut the head off a chicken. You got your eggs. You had a neighbor that had milk. Even in the urban areas, you had access to that stuff. And the food system has changed so dramatically in one lifetime. And I sometimes feel, I sometimes visualize it, you know, like I have my mother who taught me to can and cook and bake, and my dad who taught me gardening and many other really useful skills. And they're old. They're 85, you know? And I sometimes feel like, you know, that stuff is slipping away. Right, those skills, and it's very important not to let that happen. So I feel very committed to the fact that we need to take care of ourselves a little bit more. So that I do in honor of my mom, my Rosie the Riveter mom, but that's what I have to say today about Victory Gardens.
1: Take a few tips like these from the old gardeners, and you'll soon be growing your own tomatoes, peas that melt in the mouth, carrots that will be a revelation, potatoes at your service whenever you want them, and cabbages fit for a king. There's a bit of ground waiting for you somewhere. And surely, isn't an hour in the garden better than an hour in the queue?
2: 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She is still in the garden industry, including the Northwest Flower and Garden Festival. LaManda is co-founder of the Great Grow Along Virtual Garden Festival and author of the book Start a Community Food Garden, The Essential Handbook. 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I hope this program inspires you to take green action where you live. I'm Alex Smith. Next week, we're back with all new programs from superstorms to the latest predictions of rapid climate change. Thank you for listening and caring about our world.

Check it out. All right, dude. I was kind of sleeping there. Sorry. LA Connection with the Emperor Roscoe. Great start. Love those tunes there. 82 Fahrenheit, 27 Celsius. And if you are in the U.S., happy Mother's Day weekend to you. And it's also good because we go around the world and you may have your mom in the U.S., in which case she'll be very surprised if you remember that it's Mother's Day. You can get in touch with her and do her thing. Well, we have less than a month to go before we find out if we have a new mayor of L.A. Mayor Bass is up for re-election. Kamala Harris has voted for her. Well, let's see what happens. At least she's pushing her anyway. Don't think she's going to make it, though. Spirit Airlines has shut down and left a lot of people stranded. I know a lot of people have checked in with me and said, what's going on? You got to find yourself a new ticket, and that's the way that cookie crumbles, you know. All kinds of good things coming up in the show today. Your requests, your dedications, your shout-outs, and news that you can use. Have mercy.

because you and I lived it together. Missing the Ronettes. Here they are.

Rosie is rocking in the rain too. I'll tell you, I know these things are going on. Get your requests and dedications in. Today is the singles show. What does that mean? I have a big pile of singles, and I'm just gonna have fun. How about that?

Your letter from America continues with the Emperor Roscoe. It's the L.A. Connection. Nice to have you with us. So many checking in now and getting the vibes. I like that. There are Ben Harrison's in Bolton. Willie's in London. Diego City is in Italy. Who's there? Sue Martin. Come on, then. Young Farmers. They say, we always listen to your show. Wally and Mitch in Wolverhampton. And Stephen Hawk, I do believe you're traveling, so hope you found a flight. I think they were on the Spirit airline, I don't know. And we also, or is it Doreen and David? No. Ah, yeah, Annie, Stephen Hawk, I know. Okay, I know who you are. It's Doreen and David, gotcha. So many little notes coming in here all the time. I just saw something, it just smacked me upside the head. How much do you think a gallon of gasoline costs in Cuba these days? You know, we complain about it, $5, $10. If you're in Cuba, it'll cost you $40 a gallon for petrol. 40? My goodness. That's bad. Wow. That's even more than England.

Who's bad? I don't know. I like the way he invents words as he's singing. You know, he's kind of like ha-hoom, ha-hoom. And then he has another one, hambone, hambone. I think it's hambone. And then he has another one that goes jambone, jambone. These little kind of things that he does in the background there are kind of cool. 82 Fahrenheit, 27 Celsius, Mother's Day weekend here in the U.S. If your mom's in the U.S., a little reminder that you may want to get in touch and send her a cookie or a flower. Who knows? Something, anyway. Today is the Singles Day. I'm just kind of feeling like doing something different. So I grabbed a big pile of singles. Didn't plan anything in advance. Checking out your request dedications as I go. And if it coincides, then we'll do that. Other than that, we just press the buttons and see what happens.

The very lovely and talented Darlene Love singing for you on your connection, ER on your case and in your face, checking out the letters as they come in, the emails. Alan McKay checking in from Belfast. We got Parry Walker as well, Bangor, Northern Ireland. Remember Queen's Court? Who could forget Queen's Court? You're drowning your beer there, that's for sure. What's going on? I just saw a thing on the computer that there's a massive heap of plastic garbage in the Pacific. Now, we've covered this many times, but you can't cover it enough because it's a disgrace to mankind. It's twice as big as Texas. Twice as big as the state of Texas. Churning microplastics and all that crap into the water, into the air. And can't somebody invent something? I mean, that thing's just floating around there. It's not good for anybody on the planet. It's absolutely disgusting. Just upsets me.

Brilliant. Just brilliant. Well done. Love the way they put that song together. Anyway, had my Northern Ireland mentions. I forgot to mention they wanted CCR and Beach Boys. So we will make sure that they're in the pile. It's the singles show today. That's all simple as that. We're just playing singles. There's a big pile in the studio. And there's no rhyme nor reason. Unless you get your request in and I see it in time to coordinate it. Little showbiz news. Madonna and her much younger paramour, Akim Maurice. I just thought I'd let you know they're still going strong. It's been 2 years now. And, you know, they're always joking about Madonna and her boy toys. Well, actually, it's been a boy toy, not toys. And we wish her a lot of happiness with that. Heather Locklear is heading back to her heyday. The Dynasty alum is smuttoned with fellow 80s star Lorenzo Lamas. So they're now in that hot love mode, which is good. I like it when people can find a little bit of happiness in this rough times that we're going through here. Double divorcee Jennifer Aniston has been deep in wedding planning at the moment. She's in the wedding planning mode, I should say, with her honey Jim Curtis. The wellness-loving couple's big day is shaping up to be Hollywood's most zen celebration. What's that all about? Well, it's the opposite of when you get all dressed up. They're going to kind of dress down, I think. And no shoes, for example. They're going to say their nuptials barefoot. You know, it's kind of a zen thing. All right, so what else is going on? Do we have any regular news? Oh, no. Let me do this. L.A.'s hottest entertainers. Are you ready for this? L.A.'s hottest entertainers are the K-pop demon hunters. Now, if you've never heard of them, I don't blame you. I mean, it's not something that this audience is going to be too enthralled about. But they came out of South Korea. You could see it building over time, over the last couple of years, and I didn't pay a lot of attention to it.

0: But the kids today, that is the only thing they want. It's like Elvis when I was growing up, or the Beatles when you were growing up. It is K-pop demon hunters. You can't go to a party if they're not in costume. You've got to be playing their music. And that is the thing now. So you want to jot that down so you sound like you know what you're talking about. K-pop demon hunters. The hottest thing going. All right. Get everything going. All right. I will get Stefano Maroney has checked in. And Todd Brown. Who's in here? Glenock, Scotland. Sean Welsh and John is in Dover. And guys, I am ready to lay down some sound with Tina Turner. So let's see what she can do for us as we head for the break.
1: You know, every now and then, I think you might like to hear something from us. Nice and easy. There's just one thing.
2: Job down in the city.
1: You see, we never, ever do nothing.
2: Working for the man.
1: Nice.
2: Every night and
1: easy.
2: Day.
1: We always
2: well,
1: do it.
2: I never lost
1: nice.
2: One minute
1: and rough.
2: And
1: but we're going to take the beginning of this song
2: the
1: and do it
2: been.
1: Easy.
2: Big wheel
1: but then we're
2: going to
1: do the finish.
2: Turning.
1: Rough.
2: Proud Mary.
1: It's the way we
2: keep
1: do.
2: On
1: Proud Mary. And we're rolling.

0: fade away.
1: That's so short. That song should have been going on for about 4 or 5 minutes with that great Bo Diddley kind of sound to it. So why don't we play two Rolling Stones then? Doesn't that make more sense to you? Yeah. It's the Singles Show. Not shingles, singles. Well,

In your ear, the Emperor Roscoe playing the singles today. Having fun. All right. Off the couch now, madam. Let's see if Rosie can dance this. Still kipping, huh?

James and the Flames, getting a little Hey America your way there for Nikki and Peanut, listening in Flagstaff, Arizona online. Jordan Hayburn is there in Northern Ireland. Marianne and Jay-Z. London Town, Lily Smithson and Hans in Oslo, Norway. Now we're doing the single show today, but that doesn't deprive you of my news. Your letter from America reporting in that the LAPD, Los Angeles Police Department, has expanded use of drones. Wow. This year so far, they've deployed more than 3,000 times. Guess they're into that. They're now going to be ticketing the robo-taxis, you know, taxis, the Waymos. They drive around without a driver, of course, so if they break the law, and they can't give them a ticket. I've now placed a new law on the books. They can now ticket the company that built the robot. Mexico City's sinking 9.5 inches a year. Wow. That's kind of crazy, huh? It's almost 10 inches. They see it on satellite. Crazy. Tel Aviv, Hezbollah has launched a new weapon against Northern Ireland. It's a small drone, but it is attached to a fiber optic cable. Crazy. I mean, they have those on torpedoes, I do believe. But first, it's been used on a drone, and they can go up to 30 miles. Imagine how thin the fiber must be to send a drone 30 miles. And, of course, you can't stop it because it's got its own inbuilt system. So I'm just passing on the info, folks. Just passing it on. The show where you learn.

little man who carried on his shoulder a Siamese cat. Ain't it hard when you discover that?

Mr. Zimmerman and a Rolling Stone. Let's fly high. It's the single show.

Perasco at your service. It's the LA Connection, and today we're just messing about. We're calling it the Single Show. I'm just having fun. I've got a pile of singles here and playing your favorites. I'd love to hear from you on the song that you loved the most and you hated the most. If that's at all possible, I can't see it, but just to see how I did, you know. All right, little showbiz news. The Devil Wears Prada 2 is at the top of the box office. Took in $77 million on the first week. And it's definitely got its fans out there, no doubt about it. The voice of Santana back in the early days, back in the 70s and 80s, was Alex Leatherwood. And unfortunately, he has left us and passed away. All the noise is about fashion this week. It's the Met Gala. And I have to tell you, you know, they really do pull out all the stops. Even Katy Perry looked good. Cameron Diaz welcomes her third baby with Benji. Congratulations. And in our birthday department, we have Frankie Valli in the zone, along with James Brown and Mary Hopkin. Randy Travis, Adele, and Craig Davis. Tammy Wynette, Bob Seger, Thelma Houston, Jimmy Ruffin, all in the zone. Now, as for today, well, it is Joe Bonamassa and Enrique Iglesias. And on Sunday, Billy Joel and Tommy Rock. Just bringing you right up to speed. The singles keep on flying.

Let's check out what happened on this week back in time. In May of 59, the UK music paper Melody Maker introduced a jukebox top 20 chart compiled from 200 jukeboxes around the UK. Times have changed, huh? 1964, Chuck Berry began his first ever UK tour at the Astoria Theatre, London, supported by the Animals, the Swinging Blue Jeans, Carl Denver, and the Nashville Team. May of 67, Sandy Shaw was at the top of the UK charts with Puppet on a String. This week's two highest new entries were Jimi Hendrix, The Wind Cries Mary, and The Kinks with Waterloo Sunset. In May of 1980, I Don't Like Mondays by The Rats was the best pop song and outstanding British lyric category. Is that right? Okay. The Logical Son, a song won the best song musically and lyrically. May of 81, Adam and the Ants were at number one on the singles charts with Stand and Deliver. They enjoyed a five-week run at number one. 1987, this week, Starship started a four-week run at number one on the UK singles charts with a song co-written by Albert Hammond and Diane Warren, Nothing Is Gonna Stop Us Now. At 48, it made lead singer Grace Slick the oldest female to reach number one on the UK charts. I know you wanted to know all those things. It's just the way we party here. It's the singles show. Here's one we haven't played in a long time.

Hey, we got to get out of here, folks. It's been the Singles Show. Had a lot of fun. Happy Mother's Day in the USA. It's Mother's Day weekend. Until next week, stay out of trouble. Bye.

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Oh, hi there. You lot don't know me, but I'm Bumbly, Chrissy Cochran's trusty computer. I love helping Chrissy to run the Global Voice and produce her shows, but I thought, wouldn't it be great if I could do something all on my own to surprise her? So I've put together this little jingle. Want to hear it? Okay, here goes.

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2: 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Lie back and experience the soothing and mystical sounds of wind chimes. TGV Productions presents Wearing the Wind as Rings, a four-track album of wind chimes created by Nessa Glenn featuring... 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
3: Yeah!

Yeah, Grand Ole Opry. Country Music Time. That's having trouble today. Luzo and Oscar from 1961. We started out with Porter Wagner from 1965, and it's gonna feel. I'm gonna feed you now. That must have been a good feeling. You got a job. Try to do that nowadays. If you got a job, can you feed them? Even if you had a job, could you afford to feed them? It's about what it's like, you know. Anyway, welcome to the Country Jamboree. Mike G here. We had a technical problem, so we started a little later than we wanted to. I don't have the jingle set up, so we may not hear jingle through all these songs. I'll do my best, but I only have a certain amount of time to do this, and I'm running late. But that's not your problem, it's mine. Welcome to the show. Mike G playing songs from the 40s to the 70s, according to Billboard charts, and playing the songs that you may or may not have heard on the radio. Many of them you have, and many of them you have not, because they didn't chart high enough. That's how radio was back then. Radio is now, it's a different story. But the music is a different music, too. Anyway, let's get started. And I'll tell you at the first set of four songs how to write me. It's a beautiful day here in the Bay Area, where I do this show. And my headphones are still behind me. That's why I'm having trouble concentrating on what I'm saying. I thought I fixed it, but I didn't. Anyway, we'll get started with one from 1946. We have no jingle for that one, so it won't matter. Floyd Tillman and Driving Nails in My Coffin. And why is the mouse not working? That's Driving Nails in My Coffin and Driving Nails in My Mouth. Hold on a second, folks. This is the age of computers, though. Okay, bear with me, folks. We're having this fixed. This always happens when I'm doing the show. Never happened before. That's called hit the damn thing. Okay, well, we'll have to fake this. Hold on a second, folks. Let's see if I know how to do this.

drifting apart there. Yeah. And my mouse is finally sort of working right. And that's my Warner Mac from 1967. Little Angel, Come Rock Me to... Oh, come on. When does it happen to me? One of those days. I'm going to tell you how to write me. I was going to say that. I'll do it on the next set. I was getting my heads up and I didn't. Little Angel, Come Rock Me to Sleep from 1967. And that's by Ted Self, S-E-L-F. No, he's not selfish, it's just his name. And then we started out with Floyd Tillman from 1946, and Driving Nails in My Caution. I'm going to play an old record. There's only three songs, because I'm going to play an old record from 1950, I found. And this thing country, I don't know what is. So here's Rocky Bill Ford on the, what label was he on? Is on the, is it a weird label? Gelt Edge Record, G-I-L-T, Gelt-E-D-G-E. Gelt Edge Records, I don't know anything about it, but here's a song that really talks about country.

0: Kitty Wells for 1961. That sounded pretty good. Started out with Rocky Bill Ford from 1950, and Beer Drinking Daddy. Yeah, that's a real country song. All of Me Belongs to You by Hank Cochran, Cochran. Yeah, Cochran from 1967. 1962 for Call Her Your Sweetheart. And in 1946 for Tex, by the way, that was Eddie Arnold. That wasn't a very good copy. I think we have another one somewhere else. Has to replace this one. You Will Have to Pay by Tex Ritter for 1946. In 1961, Thick Old Fun. And I messed up here. So we're not going to play country music time, but we're going to play something kind of interesting. We'll probably lose listeners, but what the heck. We're going to play first we're going to tell you how to write me. I said I'm going to do that, and I'm going to do it. Going to do it now. Anyway, you can write me by writing me at email only, by the way. Okay, get it out, Mike. CJ. 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CJ stands for Country Jamboree, as you probably could guess. And Mike's Mess is M-I-K-E with an S. M-E-S-S. 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CJ at mikesmess.com. And that's how you can reach me. You know, Specialty Records, with a big R&B label out of L.A., Little Richard was on it, Sam Cooke was on it, the Solsters were on it, who were like Sam Cooke's soul group, original gospel group that he was part of, and stuff. But they had a small try at country. And one big artist whose name I can't remember, his name, where it is right now, was on that label, didn't have any success then, but became bigger maybe 10 years later in his recording. It's the early 50s recordings, I believe. But they had one artist they seemed to like called Shot Jackson. And the Hot String Band, and they got four recordings they made. I guess they made two singles. And we're just going to have fun playing these because they're kind of interesting. It's going to sound pretty mediocre, kind of sound raw, kind of sound maybe in some way pretty bad. But this is real country that we've done on small labels like Specialty Records. So here we go. We'll do this after this. And we'll tell you before we tell you this that we'll play a word from your local radio station. And if they ask for money, help them out, because they can use it, and you can feel better. Don't give more than you have to. Give as much as you want to, or more if you can. But, you know, help them out. Anyway, you're listening to the Country Jamboree.
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2: 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It's me, the Emperor Roscoe. Welcome, everybody. The LA Connection will crank right here, Sundays at 2. And we look forward to you joining us.
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4: I'm introducing my granddad. Watch him how he struts.

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The line was busy when I called you on the telephone. You wasn't talking.

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No, he's not old. It sure sounds it. And then we continued with it. I'm trading you in on a brand on a. I'm trading you in on a later model. That's kind of an interesting song. And then we had. It's the truth we're known, and you can't get the country out of the boy. It is from an artist called Shock Jackson, and is his string band from the Specialty label when they did country. Maybe we'll play a couple more of the label stuff, because you kind of don't realize that Specialty just didn't do rock and roll. They didn't do country very much, though. A lot of labels were doing country and then got into rock and roll just because rock and roll was getting popular. But Rhythm and Blue was more of a Specialty fit. Specialty. Yeah. But that's kind of a little bit of what they did on country. I have all the country tracks except for two that's on a separate CD I don't have. I forgot the name of it. I can look it up. But I think it's called Specialty Story, and I can't remember what label it's off of. It's a British country archive or something. I'll look it up sometime and give it to you next week. By the way, we will be playing replays in June if all goes the way I hope it does, because I'm taking a month off. Need a break from broadcasting and other things. I'm going to a camp for blind people towards the end of the month with a longtime friend of mine and people I haven't seen since 1993. Kind of an adventure for me, and it may be fun, it may not be, but I think I'm hoping it will be. I'm sure it will be. I don't know how many people I knew are still there, but it'll be fun to see. Anyway, let's continue on. Let's play this one from Billy Walker. I had some early stuff by him that was okay, but this one is from, where is this one from?

Okay, we're going to end it with a little bit of one song that you always hear. Originally done by Jimmy Rogers, this is his 1955 overdub version. We don't have the original, at least in any catalog I have, which was probably done in the 20s. And it was only released because Webb Pierce made a very big hit out of this, even though he did it on Pacemaker Records. And I have it, but I'm not going to play it. So we'll play the hit version on Decca. And then we'll play Johnny Cash's version of this song. He tried to do this song in 62. So this was a popular song made more famous probably by Webb Pierce than it was by Jimmy Rogers, but they RCA pulled out the Jimmy

budget versions and kind of overdubbed it to make it more sound more modern. Like I said, I don't have the original one to play. Otherwise, I'd play the original version. Maybe I'll find it someday and we can see what it sounds like. Anyway, you all have a good week. This has kind of been a rush put together show. Wasn't sure how we're going to get or be. But we did it. And thanks for putting up with it. Take care, all. Have a good week. Enjoy the rest of the show. And see you next week. And you know how to write me, so go ahead.

So yes, I ran, and on a later point in life began to become.

0: Some of the sweetest sounds in nature are made by birds, and some of the sweetest sounds in human music are made by acoustic instruments. And it's these sounds Chip Colcord will bring you every Sunday at 21 hours UTC in a program he calls Out of the Woods. 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
1: Ja, dat was De Wachtkamer met Hopelijk Niet Verliefd. Een nummer dat ik in ieder geval ken van Tom Waits. I Hope I Won't Fall In Love With You. Is een prachtig nummer, ook in deze versie trouwens. Mooie vertaling. 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Oké, tijd voor ons wekelijkse hoorspel. 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En dat heet Een Nieuwe Taak.

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1: Oh no, not another ad.
0: Oi, don't knock the ads. I've learned lots of cool things from ads. Bears use an awful lot of toilet paper. There's a website for comparing the meerkats. Geckos and emus sell a lot of insurance. Cats are bad for blind footballers. And you shouldn't jump rope at Maureen's cafe.
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8: Ja, het is altijd lente in de ogen van de tandartsassistenten. Dat was het laatste werkje dat ik voor je draaide. 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Schmid met onder andere Hattie Blok en de Nachtmerrie Sisters. Oké, dat is het einde van deze Triple Dutch Show. Ik hoop dat je het leuk vond. 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
10: Here's a beautiful old song. 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
1: And welcome, everybody, to the beautiful historic Scottish Rite Concert Hall here in our hometown of Lexington, Kentucky, a beautiful concert hall. We're so glad that everybody could join us. We're broadcasting all over the world, from Australia to Ireland, New Zealand to New York, Yuma, Arizona to the Yukon and across Canada. We're celebrating this wonderful, amazing world of grassroots music. Artists come from everywhere to be on our stage. You don't have to be famous to be on Wood Songs. You just have to be very, very good. Bill Monroe, years ago, said that bluegrass, nobody has made more friends than being in bluegrass music than any other form of music. And that's going to be true, as you find, in this show tonight. This is a group of super pickers, bona fide power pickers in the world of bluegrass. They've come together as friends. They've got a beautiful album called The Hills of Carter Family, but they are Carter County, I should say, and they are reintroducing the power and spirit of true traditional bluegrass music. They're going to kick things off with a song called Big Spike Hammer. Please welcome Southern Legacy to the Wood Songs Old Time Radio Hour.

0: Name of the song is Big Spike Hammer. It is Southern Legacy. We've got Josh Williams playing a monster guitar on that particular song. Mike Anglin playing bass. Steve Thomas on fiddle. We've got the amazing Ron Block on banjo. We're going to get to him here shortly. But let's say hello to our friend Don Rigsby playing mandolin and vocalist.
1: Hey, Michael.
0: So we've known each other for quite a while, and
1: you
0: have been very powerful and passionate in the world of bluegrass. It's a joy and a struggle at the same time, isn't it?
1: It is.
0: Explain to the audience the world that you're in.
1: Well, bluegrass music is from the mind of Bill Monroe, and started back in the 1930s, and it's always been kind of like the little brother of country music. But for the longest time, bluegrass and country were the same thing. They just considered it hillbilly music. And then people started putting labels and doing separation and things, and rock and roll came along and about killed everybody.
0: Well, you've been at it for a while. You've worked with the great Ralph Stanley. J.D. Crowe, let's all give our props to J.D. Crowe. You've worked with him. Lonesome River Band. You've worked and you've written songs for so many. I mean, and you are a good East Kentucky Appalachian boy.
1: I am.
0: So the formation of Southern Legacy, there's a reason for the name Southern Legacy.
1: Yes.
0: And this is a band that you started with Josh Williams, mm-hmm. at first.
1: Yeah.
0: Of course, and then it's assembled into this amazing group that you have now. But explain the name.
1: Well, all of us collectively probably have 200 years of experience, no kidding, in bluegrass music.
0: You don't look a day over 30.
1: You haven't seen me in the morning. But
0: don't know that I want to.
1: No, I don't know. I don't know that I want you to. But we have all been in a lot of different bands. Like Steve played for Bobby and Sonny, the Osborne Brothers, and Jim and Jesse, and the Whites, and lots of great bluegrass heritage talent. Mm-hmm. You go down here, you got Mike. He's played with David Parmley and Continental Divide, and John Cosby, which is a Central Kentucky's staple.
2: Yeah.
1: And Josh has been studying this stuff since he was this tall. I used to know him when he was shorter than me.
0: And he's an amazing musician. We're gonna talk to him next. Let's get into the next song. This is a tune. Speaking of Josh, this is a song that's on one of his albums. It's called a Mordecai. It is Southern Legacy right here on the Wood Songs Old Time Radio Hour.

0: song is called Mordecai. It's on one of Josh Williams' albums. And Josh, it's nice to have you here. Thanks for being part of it. Southern Legacy. You and Don talked about forming this band for quite a while before it actually came together.
1: We did. We spoke about it for probably at least a good 10 or 12 years before before it actually came to fruition. So, yeah.
0: So that's not something that happens right away in any world of music. I mean, putting a band together is not exactly an easy thing to do.
1: That's correct. And even in the time when we were talking about it, we were both still very busy in our respective careers. You know, I was still at that time working with Rhonda Vincent, of course. And so I was a ways from being able to do something like that. But it was always, you know, he was my first real record producer on my solo career. So, yeah, he produced two of my first solo records.
0: Don, didn't J.D. Crowe also produce one of
1: my most
0: records?
1: Recent one that I have out was produced by J.D., yeah.
0: Again, so, there's that community of friends that are working together. Brag on you a little bit. You're a three-time IBMA Guitar Player of the Year. So, I mean, yes. 17-time Spigma winner. I mean, you've really accomplished it, but you got to achieve all of this through trial.
1: Oh, absolutely.
0: It's through trial. And you and I talked about this beforehand, so you're okay talking about it.
1: Absolutely.
0: You got really sick for a while. You went all the way down to like 130, 140 pounds. You're a tall fella.
1: Yeah.
0: And it had to do with drugs.
1: Yes.
0: And so how did you overcome that?
1: Well, for the longest time, it was really just a game of denial. You know, there's not really anything wrong with me. I'm going to prove to everybody else that, you know, that it's not me, it's them or whatever. And then over time, you know, you kind of basically get handed reality whether you want it to, you know, want to get it or not.
0: Sure.
1: And for me, I knew that I was dying, and my family was already, you know, trying to get me to stop and all this stuff. Which, you know, and I'm not ashamed to talk about this part of it, because I actually was with Rhonda Vincent when all of this disease really took hold of me. And I did lose that job for a number of years. Mm-hmm. But once I got clean and sober and stuff, I was given the opportunity to right that wrong. And Rhonda gave me another 8 years in her band. But
0: God bless Rhonda Vincent.
1: God bless Rhonda Vincent.
0: Forgiveness is a wonderful healing thing, isn't it?
1: It really is.
0: People forgive each other.
1: Yeah, and for me, it was forgiving myself for all of those things.
0: Was being a dad part of that process?
1: It wasn't at first, but here's the crazy part, and this is why I always tell people that God wasn't done with me. You know, I thought that God was done with me, and my dad, on the day that I decided to check myself into a treatment center, my dad told me he was proud of me, and I couldn't understand that because I felt like I was at my lowest. And he said, I asked him why, and he said, because this is a great move that you're doing. I don't know that I would be man enough to ask for help, and I'm proud of the man that you've become. And with doing that, I was there for about 10 days. And while I was there, and I had finally gotten myself where I was kind of feeling okay, you know, being sober, and because a number of days I was still pretty sick, you know, with the withdrawals and whatnot. But I was there about 10 to 12 days, and that's when my wife at the time called me and informed me that she was pregnant. We had no idea that we were, you know, about to become parents, and we found out she was pregnant with my first son. And I remember telling all the people there at the treatment center, you know, how excited I was, and they were all like, okay, you know, but it was an exciting thing. And I realized in that moment that my life wasn't ending like I thought that it was, but it was truly just beginning.
0: Well, we're proud of you for that, Josh, and we're so glad that you're healthy.
1: Thank you.
0: And you're with a group of friends of yours right now playing amazing bluegrass. You've got an album out called The Hills of Carter County. We're going to talk about that album soon. But this is a tune called Bill from Isonville. It is Southern Legacy on the Wood Songs Old Time Radio Island.

0: Great song, great band. Bill from Ice Involved is the name of the song. We've got Southern Legacy on for the entire hour. Now, that song kicked off with the fiddle player, so let's say hi to the fiddle player, Steve Thomas.
1: Hey, Michael.
0: You, quite an accomplished. You've worked with everyone from the Whites to Kenny Chesney and all these albums that you've worked on.
1: Yeah.
0: I know, yeah, well, a little bit. So you, I'm going to brag on you a little bit. You are the best mandolin player at the Virginia State Championship when you were just a young little tyke there. You Grand American Fiddle Championship. You won Best Fiddler in Galax, and you're the best fiddler at the World's Fair in Knoxville. I mean, that's a lot of stuff.
2: That goes back to the days before I got jobs, yeah. I haven't heard of those.
0: Delightfully
2: things.
0: Unemployed, but very accomplished nonetheless,
2: thank
0: right?
2: Thank you so much.
0: There's a reason Folk Rhymes was broke, and so there you go. How old were you when you started the fiddle?
2: Probably about 13,
0: so you're
2: just a
0: young tyke. Okay, yeah. Well, after we get through our mid-break, we're going to be introduced to a young fiddler that is sort of following in your amazing footsteps. But you're part of Southern Legacy. I mean, how did you get invited into the group? Did they beg you? Did they plead? Did they get on their knees and
2: they
0: offer you all kinds?
2: They asked me if I had any inkling or desire to be independently wealthy. And I said no, and they said, you're hired.
0: That's right. You can make tens and tens of dollars playing bluegrass,
2: actually,
0: right?
2: I don't know how much I was on their radar. We've all known each other for years. Josh and I did a record on a guitar player 25 years ago, and I met Ron back when I played with the Lost and Found, and you were with the Weary Hearts. That was 85, I think. So we go back a long way, and in the early days, I played with Del McCurry. I started a band called the Lonesome River Band.
0: Mm-hmm. Oh, well,
2: but before they made any money, I quit, you know. And anyway, getting up to the modern time, I played J.D. Crowe Festival 3 years ago now, I think it was. And Ron and I was the only fiddler who showed up from J.D. Crowe's band. I worked with him for 2 years. And so I was on stage with Ron all weekend. I've got a Ron and a Don in the band, and Don's got a brother named Ron, and I'm just going on and on. So there you go. But sorry, Don. But anyway, he called me shortly after that, and they'd had guys like Aubrey Haney and just great session players play with them, and those guys could come and do some and then not do others, and they were looking for somebody that was interested in being a regular member, and I said, well, who's playing in the band? And he said, well, Josh Williams and Mike England and Ron Block. And I said, okay.
0: You're in.
2: I'm in, yeah.
0: Well, let's go ahead and check out some of your fiddling here. We're going to do a good old traditional tune right now, and got about 2 minutes to do it, so let's plow through it. It's Sally Gooden on the Wood Songs, Old Time Radio.

0: the amazing song Sally Gooden. It is Southern Legacy on for the entire hour. You got Josh Williams, Ron Block, Mike Anglin, Steve Thomas playing that monster fiddle right there, and Don Rigsby. We're going to be back with more of Southern Legacy, and wait till you meet this week's Woodsongs Kid. We will be back right after this.
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2: And there is legacy right there, the great Ralph Stanley, and we're so glad to hear his voice and keeping his spirit alive on our show. 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We're on public television coast to coast. We're on the RFD television network. We're also in schools. If you're a teacher or a homeschool parent, go to the Wood Songs website, click on the classroom page. So many of these shows have lesson plans to introduce your kids to this wonderful world of the front porch music that we celebrate on Wood Songs. And that's why this time, every show, we invite a youngster from somewhere in America to come on the broadcast, and they perform one song in the presence of seasoned touring artists. And oh my gosh, Southern Legacy, you talk about 200 years of seasoned touring artists collectively. So we found ourselves a 15-year-old fiddle champion. Let's welcome Owen Hoops. Owen, how you doing, buddy?
3: I'm good. Thank you.
2: So Southern Legacy's album is called Hills of Carter County, and not too far from Carter County is yours. You're in Carroll County, Ohio, right?
3: Yeah.
2: And so a little town called Malvern, Ohio, that's where you're from. Mm-hmm. Are you a public school or homeschool?
3: I'm homeschooled.
2: You're homeschooled. That gives you time to practice, doesn't it? But we love our public school kids, and they everybody works so hard. And you have won several championships with your fiddle already, haven't you?
3: Yeah.
2: Now, how often do you practice?
3: I try to practice every day.
2: Every day. Now, why did you start the fiddle? Why not the guitar or the banjo? I'm sure you play other instruments besides the fiddle, but you're known for the fiddle. So why that?
3: Well, I just like the tone that the fiddle produced. And after learning about it, I was actually watching this show, Wood Songs. And I really like the tone of the fiddle, and we found this teacher who was teaching classical music, and I like the sounds of that. You know, it's one of the hardest forms of violin, and so I wanted to learn that. And after watching him teach another kid, I was like, yeah, this is what I want to do.
2: And now you're on a stage with someone as good as Steve Thomas, right? And that's pretty good for you. So now you are. You are going to perform a medley of different traditional tunes, and we were like, you would need a name for this thing, right? And you come up with Cherokee Sally's Red Cabbage Medley. This is what you're calling it. He's 15 years old. He's from Malvern, Ohio. He's this week's Wood Songs kid, Owen Hoops, on the Wood Songs Old Time Radio Hour.

0: That was really good. 15-year-old Owen Hoops from Malvern, Ohio, and we're going to introduce you to a hero of yours. And he's on tour right now all over the world with Alison Krauss and Union Station. He's won 14 Grammys. He's one of the major personalities in the world of roots music. So let's say hi to Ron Block and his banjo. Being a kid and around music, that's part of your background, your dad and his music store, right? That's sort of what kicked you off musically, wasn't it?
1: It did. I watched older guys sitting around playing all the time when I was growing up. It wasn't bluegrass. It was blues and rock and everything you can think of, jazz. But I heard bluegrass when I was about 12 years old and heard Lester Flatt on television, and Haskell McCormick was playing the banjo, And then I said, Dad, can I have a banjo? Dad, I want a banjo. Did you get me a banjo yet, Dad? Can I have a banjo?
0: And now here you are playing banjo with Alison Krauss in Union Station. For how many years now have you been with them?
1: Since 1991.
0: 1991. 14 Grammys later. That's a big deal. That's a big deal. And you're also doing other projects around the world, and you joined Southern Legacy because you're very interested in the raw traditional part of bluegrass music, aren't you?
1: Yeah, that's my fundamental basis in my banjo playing is you know, Flatt and Scruggs and Bill Monroe and J.D. Crow and Jimmy Martin and the Stanley Brothers, all that stuff is in my DNA down there. Of course, then I put a new face on it.
0: Well, you're well known for that face, so it's a good face. Now, we are going to team you up with our Wood Songs kid. This is Owen Hoops' opportunity to play with a 14-time Grammy-winning banjo player and on a major band that's touring all over the world, and he's going to play with you, and you're not nervous at all, are you?
2: Oh, no, I'm really thankful.
0: The tune is called Fiddler's Dream. It's our Wood Songs kid, Owen Hoops, playing with the one and the only Ron Block on the Wood Songs Old Time Radio Hour.

There's a legacy opportunity. He's 15 years old. Owen Hoops on the fiddle, playing with 14-time Grammy winner Ron Block, all part of Southern Legacy. And speaking of Southern Legacy, they've got an amazing new album called The Hills of Carter County. This is the title cut from that brand new record. It is Southern Legacy on the Wood Songs, Old Time Radio Hour.

Beautiful song. Hills of Carter County is the title cut of their brand new album. If you want to make the music of Southern Legacy part of your home music collection, we encourage you to go to the Wood Songs website. If you click on the archive page, this is show number 1161. We'll tell you how you can make Hills of Carter County and the music of Southern Legacy part of your home music collection. And they've got, you know, like most bluegrass, the most important.

0: Tony Rice, the Del McCurry band.
1: Yeah,
0: right? All
1: yeah.
0: this is part of your resume.
1: Yeah, I've been a lucky guy. I've got to play with a lot of my heroes and get to sing with some really great people over the years, you know, David Parmley and Ronnie Bowman and now Don Rigsby and Josh Williams. And, you know, just I've been a very fortunate guy who, to not be a singer, I get to play and sing with some of the greatest out there. They make me sound good.
0: Well, speaking of great singers, Don Rigsby is here, part of a Southern Legacy. He's got a song called Cold Ashes, and that's the song that you guys are going to play next. It is Southern Legacy on the Wood Songs, Old Time Radio Hour.

Name of the song is Cold Ashes. It is Southern Legacy, amazing bluegrass band filled with all these legacy, wonderful players. And we're at the end of our hour. And Ron Block, since we've got you here, I'm going to pull you forward. We didn't plan on this, but I want to set the stage for you, okay? You're here with your banjo. You're performing with Alison Krauss and Union Station, these huge arenas literally all over the world. You got this amazing career. You're at your home. The sun is going down. You're sitting on your front porch, and you got your banjo. What do you play when you're sitting on the swing by yourself? Give me like 2 minutes or something.

0: That sounds like something that belongs on the next album, doesn't it? Ron Block playing the banjo. You've got Josh Williams, three-time Guitar Player of the Year with the IBMA. Bass player Mike Anglin. Steve Thomas, award-winning fiddle player. And the amazing Don Rigsby on mandolin. All together, they are Southern Legacy. And Don, where do you see the band heading now? You're fully formed, and it's hard to get record deals these days, but you guys got one.
1: Yeah, we did. We got blessed. Of course, Steve and I guess maybe, and Josh and Mike too, all have history with Pinecastle Records, and so we were able to talk to them in real favorable terms.
0: It's nice that Tom Riggs started that label, and they've kept it going. And
1: the Colonel,
0: that's right, and so many good artists, and you guys are on it too. So once again, for the sake of the audience, if you want to make Hills of Carter County, sorry, I'm not talking too well right now. The Hills of Carter County is the name of their album. Southern Legacy is the band. Amazing musicians. Just go to the WoodSongs website, click on the archive page, and this is show number 1161. We will show you how you can make this wonderful album of traditional, hardcore, really good, solid bluegrass music part of your home music collection. We started the show off with a quote by Bill Monroe, and I think it's very appropriate. It's very timely. It's something that I think the whole world needs to remind itself of, but friendship and community, it is so powerful. It is so important. We say it on WoodSongs a lot. Love is the greatest transaction of the arts. Musicians don't necessarily start in music because of things like money and fame. They do it because they love playing. They love the instrument. They love the sound of it. They love the idea of it. That love is the power behind all of the arts. And when you go to a bluegrass festival or a folk festival, whatever it is, the best music is not necessarily on the main stages. It's in the campgrounds and it's in the parking lots. And that's where you're going to find people like Don Rigsby, and you're going to find folks like Ron Block. You're going to find folks like Steve Thomas and Josh Williams and Mike Amblin. They're going to be playing with regular folks around the campfire. Bill Monroe said it best. Bluegrass has made more friends than any other kind of music in the world. We believe that. My name is Michael Jonathan. I'm a folk singer. I am a song farmer, and we'll see you next week on the Woods.
2: 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Michael's opening song was Shenandoah from the WoodSongs album. Our chief engineer is Jerome Galt. Our TV director is Maria Clarish. Technical assistants are Brian Clousing, Eric Anderson, Dan Field, and Gavin Clark. The WoodSongs crew member of the week is Kimber White, and our WoodSongs partners of the week are Arnold and Zelma Hack. 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We hope you'll join us again next week for the WoodSongs Old

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0: Greetings, dear and gentle listener, and welcome indeed to another edition of All Sorts. You find me, Chrissy Ockerton, in the hot seat this week, and if I turn this fader up, the rest of the gang should be here. Let's see, where should we go? Steve, how are things in New York City?
1: Uh-oh. That's better. It helps if you press the button.
0: Yes, it would.
1: We are having another one of those, what I like to call bottle it and sell it days. Mm-hmm. We've had two in a row, which for this time of year is exactly what you want. Temperature is hovering in the low 20s. That'd be about 68, 70 degrees for those who favor Fahrenheit. And the sun is out and quite bright. Marilyn, who has a little bit of a vision problem, says when it's glary, she knows the sun is out. And it is very glary. However, we do have low humidity, which is sparking lots of, no pun intended, lots of weather alerts for fire hazards. Now, I got a little something to ask about that. When we used to have low humidity 40, 50 years ago, fires were never a big concern. Why are they a big concern now? No one has ever been able to tell me.
0: Because there's more rubbish left around?
1: I don't know. Maybe uncut brush?
0: Yeah.
1: Awful possible. Well, anyway, everything else here is great, and we're all together.
0: Good. That's what about Chris? What's it like way out west there?
2: Well, it's not too bad. We've had rain for the last several days, but today it's not raining. There's only small rain predicted. It's 54 degrees Fahrenheit, about 12.2 Celsius, with a high today of 63 degrees Fahrenheit, or 17.2 Celsius. So it's pretty nice. Pretty nice. I keep hoping for real spring because we've had so much rain, but it's diminishing as time goes by.
0: There are places that would cry out for that.
2: Oh, isn't that the truth?
0: Yeah,
2: there really are.
1: The good thing is, hopefully you'll have no drought this summer.
2: Well, yeah. Let's hope not.
0: Kelly, what's it like up in Moose Jaw?
3: A little on the cool side right now. It's, I believe, about plus 2 outside, 2 Celsius. Yeah. So needless to say, I'm going to wait until after dinner before I venture outside.
1: That's not May. That's March.
3: Yeah, I know.
0: It's not good, is it?
3: No, and it's probably going to be a little bit windy today, but hopefully we should be back into the warmer temperatures later on in the week. I think the high for today is supposed to be about maybe 8, if I'm not correct, if I remember correctly. I think it's either 6 or 8 degrees, somewhere around there.
2: Ooh-wee. Ah, that's impressive.
3: Mm-hmm. And as I say, I think by Friday we're supposed to be back up into the 20s, so bring it on, I say.
0: Yeah, we had 25 degrees here, and it's been very, very nice in the northeast of Spain, I must admit. Kelly, wonderful. How can people get in touch with us if they need to, like to, or even want to?
3: Well, there's a variety of ways. There's our text-based public chat room. There's you can, of course, come in on Zoom. And if you want to play something for us when it's time, that would be great, of course. But we insist that original sounds from musicians be activated in Zoom's audio settings and enabled in the main window if it doesn't do that for you automatically. Otherwise, if it isn't activated, your music won't sound very good. And then, of course, you can send us an email. 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I'm in the text-based chat room as well. And you can also send us an email, as I say, at allsorts@theglobalvoice.info, A-L-L-S-O-R-T-S, @theglobalvoice.info.
0: Very good. As usual, we start off with a piece of music, and I'm sure this will bring back some memories to a good few people. Mr. Greg Brayton. Roll up the window.
4: That's right. Riding down the highway about a week ago, my kids are getting on me as usual, you know.
5: I'm hungry for McDonald's.
4: I gotta take a You had me laughing pretty hard if it was someone else but me. Kids are getting ornery. Kids are getting mean. Why should I expect much else from two boys in their teens? They got the windows down because it's hotter than an oven. I said, I tell you, boys, I have just had about a nothing better.
5: Roll up the window.
4: And turn on that air conditioning.
5: Roll up the window.
4: Be good, guys. I'll take you fishing. We can stop for ice cream, the best we ever had. Then I'll lift up off my seat. Boys will learn. Right. Well, you might say I'm disgusting. You might say I'm a heel. Because I hold my family captive in this cramped automobile. But we can't spank our kids no more. It simply isn't done. The last time that we tried it, Lord, they dialed up 911. Well, even when they're good sometimes, I must admit I try. A sentimental offering that'll bring tears to their eyes. But when those boys are really bad, it's really good to know that I've got a little number that'll really stop the show, I tell them.
5: Roll up the window.
4: It's my allergies again.
5: Roll up the window.
4: Now, come on, be your old man's friend. Besides, the bugs are getting in. It's getting really bad. And then I'll stand on the gas.

0: ditching.
1: Roll up the window.
0: Hey, you kids, get out that ditching. All this fuss and fighting, boys, it's getting me real mad. I got to have me some relief. That's right.
1: Roll up the window.
2: I told you, boys, you're going to learn.
1: Roll up the window.
3: The wonderful Greg Brayton and roll up the window.
4: Every day, it's secret weapon.
3: Oh, absolutely brilliant, that was, isn't it? I've got to say.
5: I don't know why, about maybe a month ago, I ran across my correspondence folder with Greg and read a bunch of it. And he was such a great guy to write with and communicate with.
6: He was indeed, yep.
5: He had his problems, but he never, ever let that show.
3: No, he was very, very good indeed. Yeah.
6: Oh, yeah.
5: Yeah.
6: Yeah. He even did a jingle for my Northern Lights program.
5: Yeah, how about that?
6: Mm-hmm.
5: Yeah. Did you play that on Friday, Kelly?
6: Yes, I did, actually. Yeah.
5: I was thinking you did.
4: Yeah. His wife was always very nice. She worked for a prison.
3: Really?
4: I always found that very fascinating.
5: Wow. She was nice.
4: She was an educator at a men's prison.
3: Wow.
5: My goodness.
4: And his kids were brought up in the Judeo-Christian ethics. They were really great kids.
6: Mm-hmm.
5: That's pretty cool. I didn't know that.
3: No, I didn't either, I must admit.
4: The one thing I really miss about him more than anything was we always talked about collaborating on a piece of music. And it never got.
5: Oh, damn.
3: He did
5: a lot
3: of collaboration with Jorgen, didn't he?
5: He did.
3: Yeah. Anyway, let's get on to a rather serious subject.
5: Oh.
3: I was listening to the radio, as one does, and I heard a frightening statistic. End-of-life care. Care in care homes. Roughly these days, you have to pay up to £3,000 a week. How on earth can that be sustained? And what are people going to do? Have you made any provision yet? Are you making any provision? Can you make any provision for end-of-life care?
5: Well, Chrissy, that's an interesting statistic and a great topic as well. Our care homes, at least for people with memory issues and things like that, they begin at about $6,500 a month.
3: Wow.
5: However, they go up fast. Mm-hmm. Because the worse you get, the more you have to pay. And I know of people who are paying $1,500 a month.
3: Yeah.
5: So I think the stats may be a little worse in the UK, but not a whole hell of a lot worse, actually, when you get right down to it. And it's terrifying.
3: Well, it is, because how on earth can people save that sort of money and live normally these days?
5: I don't get it.
3: I've been extremely lucky, I must admit. I don't know how people can do it.
4: Well, there is one thing y'all are forgetting. While the UK has national health, we have a sort of semi-analogous equivalent. It's called Medicare and Medicaid. Mm-hmm. And the rule is, maybe even the law is, that you have to take them, which is why nursing homes these days are such an abomination and to a very large extent have become warehouses.
3: Wow, yeah.
5: But the Medicare regulations for nursing homes only last 6 or 9 months. You can't stay there in perpetuity by any means.
3: So what do
4: that
3: you do?
4: That doesn't sound right, because I know so many people who plain and simply don't have a pot to spin in, and they've been in a nursing home for 10 years.
5: Well, they wind up in their, what we would call Medi-Cal in California, or there are various names for every state, but the California version of Medicaid is how they manage to squeak by. And those Medicaid centers, you don't want to be in them.
3: Wow.
5: They're terrible.
4: I have a friend from my old blind school who's in one, who was in school, he was a brilliant guy. He was the editor of the newspaper, the school paper, and he always did well in school. He graduated in the same class with me in 72, or maybe a year behind, I can't remember now. It was 50-odd years ago. But he was always a bright guy, but something happened to him, and he wound up in a nursing home up in upstate New York, and he's... I don't know how he's sustaining it, but he's been there for years.
3: You do.
5: Well, it's clearly a terrible, terrible problem.
3: And it's going to get worse because as prices go up, et cetera, wages do not keep up. And how do you save in a pension or whatever these days?
5: And does it really cost between $6,500 and $20,000 per person to run these homes? I don't believe
4: it. Well, not.
5: I don't believe it.
3: I don't believe it, but how do you stop them doing what they're doing? That's the question.
5: I know. I know. That's the trouble.
3: Like all these things, they start off with the very best of intentions. Then money gets hold of them, profit, etc. We've got to make a profit for it. Yeah, right, okay, fine. Up go the prices. It does make you wonder, doesn't it? If anyone's got any bright ideas for solving this problem, send them to the Ministry of Health. And you go, no, we'd love to hear from you. Really would.
4: I tell you what, they rely a great deal on volunteerism, which, to say the least, has declined over the years, I'm sorry to say. I remember when I was in hospital as a child, volunteers outnumbered staff. There were always people in there trying to help out. Now, forget it.
5: I will say this, on a slightly brighter note, only slightly, but as many of you may remember, my mom lived to be 100 and a half years old.
3: Wow.
4: Good
5: and she
4: job.
5: Lived on her own until she was 98. But something went wrong in the night, one night, and she pulled a bookcase over on herself and, ended up at a nursing center. And it was actually a nursing home, and a very nice nursing home, I might add. Her luck lasted to the end. But
3: it shouldn't rely on luck, though, should it?
5: No, it should not. But it was a Medicaid center, but it was a good Medicaid center.
3: Shouldn't they all be?
5: They should. Yes, they should.
3: Silly question, yeah, really, but
5: we know they're not.
3: No, they're not. Yeah.
5: But my point is, they do exist. And I saw one in action where she was at, and especially the last year of her life, she was so isolated with COVID and this and that. She was not herself. They helped her out. They helped her eat. They helped her get dressed and this and that. And they were very, very good to her. Although, I will say, my family visited nearly every day and saw to it things were the way they ought to be. And that was important. But this was a good nursing home. They do exist, and they need to be models for the other.
3: And she was lucky that she had the family visiting. Not all people do.
5: Well, you're right. You're right.
6: You know, this brings up an interesting topic, I guess, or it's fortuitous, I suppose. And the reason I say this is because on The Archers, the BBC Radio 4 soap opera, they have one of their storylines involves a lady who's still living at home, and her daughter thinks that she should really be in a care home, and this lady's refusing pretty well anything, like you know, an alarm system, and in case she falls, there's some stuff, you know, for like, if you have to grab onto something, that kind
3: Raving
6: of
3: grab stuff. Bar.
6: And all that. And it's like, no, I don't want it. I don't need it. You know,
5: She's very stubborn.
3: It's a good storyline, actually. And
5: it is a very good storyline. I'm enjoying it thoroughly.
3: But she has the upper hand in English law. She's entitled to do that. You can't come in and say, no, you will go to a care home.
4: Yeah, same here. They're not going to force you.
3: I'd imagine you could probably get a court order or something, be really pushed if they was just so far
4: but
3: gone.
4: If you start becoming a danger to yourself, though, things change.
3: Yeah, I would imagine so.
5: Well,
4: we don't want to show weakness, you know. Grandpa, please, no.
5: Yeah, I don't want that.
4: Look at how rock solid I am as they tip over.
3: Quite.
5: Well, or in my mom's case, she went to the hospital and the nursing home for rehabilitation, you know, because she had to. And she just never came out. And she wasn't unhappy.
3: Yeah,
5: so
3: yeah.
5: Well, that's the ideal way to do that.
3: I felt before I had my fall, I thought, needs all this stuff. Once you fall, once you do yourself a bit of damage at an older age, you suddenly think, whoops, be careful.
5: You better believe it. You better believe it.
3: Should we have a little break? Kelly, have you got a musical track for us?
6: I do.
5: That's a good idea.
6: Yeah.
3: Let's have a little break from that.
6: I've got a good one here for you. This is from the group The Gypsy Kings. And in honor of Cinco de Mayo Day, this is Bambaleo.
4: Have a drink for Cinco.
3: Yay.

0: Woohoo! There you go, the Gypsy Kings.
1: Right on.
2: So what is the significance of this Cinco de Mayo thing then?
3: It's Mexican Independence Day.
4: It's the 5th of May, yeah.
2: Right. Yeah, a lot of people outside the USA might not necessarily know that.
4: If they're independent, but that's another issue.
3: Well, not anybody's colony or division anymore.
4: I've heard the Gypsy Kings are phenomenal to see live, and I never have.
3: I never have, but I have a friend who goes to everyone he can get to in his home in Lynn, Massachusetts.
4: Okay.
3: And he said they're just amazing. They fill up an entire theater.
4: Next time they come to San Francisco, I'm going to try and make it my business to go.
2: Yeah.
4: They sound fun.
2: Oh, they do, don't they? Yeah.
0: I was quite impressed how they can do that fast guitar playing. You know,
4: they're pros, man.
0: Oh, yeah, of course.
4: They're pros.
0: But there's just something about that style of music.
3: That kind of stuff.
0: Yeah.
2: I can't do that on a keyboard, let alone a guitar.
3: Crazy.
4: Right, exactly.
2: Anyone got a topic before we hit the bottom of the hour?
3: And I love the guys with the timbale. Love to have a set of those in here. Drive Marilyn crazy.
2: Anyone got a topic? No?
0: I can't think of anything.
2: You can't think of anything.
4: I had one during the song, but now it's eluded me for a moment.
0: Don't think about it. I'll
4: try and bring it back.
0: But anyway, if you would like to give us an idea for topics, or
2: just give us an idea, please.
0: Anything. Drop us an email, all sorts at theglobalvoice.info.
4: Of course, make it a good one.
0: ALLSORTS at theglobalvoice.info. And we're also in our text-based public chat room until the top of the hour. We meet every Tuesday at 16 UTC.
3: I got something that might pass a few minutes.
0: All right.
2: Yes?
3: I was reading on the periodic Malwarebytes newsletter that I get, for those who don't know. Malwarebytes is a suite of software, basically security software for Windows and other operating systems. Well, one of the items in today's issue concerned somebody who built one of the most interesting AIs, large language models, I've yet to hear about. He fed it information that was written before 1931. In other words, before publishing kind of changed. You can probably read about it, but the whole deal is you get a very different take on questions about American history than you do with stuff written after 1931, especially in light of World War II, the Korean War, the Vietnam War, all the other stuff. Not just the political commentary and the opinion pieces, but actual facts. For example, a book that a friend of mine just read, which is available on BARD, the title is 1929. Just search for that and you'll find the right one. I can't remember the rest of it. Is all about the stock market crash and afterward. And then I read this article from about the large language model fed only with data from 1931 and before, and I thought, what an interesting idea to ask it questions about the Great Depression that we may be just plain wrong about.
2: Yeah.
4: That's fascinating. I have that article, Steve, but I haven't read it yet. It's
3: entirely too short for my liking, but it tells you everything you need to know.
4: Well, it's a Malwarebytes article, but
3: yeah, and you can also download the large language model and run it on your own computer and ask the questions yourself. Apparently, it's not that big, and the reason it's not that big is the obvious one, where all these things had to be scanned in, edited, and proofread from old paper documents.
2: Yeah. Oh, yeah.
3: And there's not a lot of old paper left around that you can actually read.
2: Yeah.
0: Well, on the other side of the coin, as far as AI goes, there was an article I read about yesterday. There is a musician out of I don't want to say Nova Scotia, but somewhere here in Canada anyway. They are suing Google. Because their AI said that this particular musician was on the sex offender registry and all this other stuff, and it basically affected their career. They had a couple of concerts canceled because
2: did it get the name wrong?
0: It did. There's apparently another one, somebody else with the same name.
2: Yeah.
0: I believe that had it.
2: And of course, if the computer says so, it must be right.
0: This particular musician, he's not happy. He said that Google never apologized. They never responded to it or anything. When he contacted them to basically have his name removed from that reference or have that dealt with, and so he's seeking quite a lot of money and damages.
4: I hope he is, and I hope he gets it.
2: Yeah,
3: I don't think he'll get a penny.
2: Probably not. Anyway, we've hit the bottom of the hour, folks. So and
4: there we are.
2: James has popped up with another request, which I will play. Luke Combs' number, Days Like These, and it comes after promos like these.
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1: Adios, mi cama.
0: I heard...
2: Oh!
0: I believe the some football thing coming up soon in the US and Canada and Mexico.
2: Some football thing.
0: Some what's it? World something. Anyway, the World Cup. I also hear an interesting thing that there are games being played in New Jersey, and
2: some of them, yes.
0: And the fare from New York to New Jersey for that particular World Cup has been increased by, get this, 11 times.
2: Well, you have to understand that there's a lot more to it than that.
0: I rather hoped you might be able to explain why they put it up by 1,100%.
2: Considering they're in a neighboring state, I know a lot more about it than most.
0: Good.
2: And the reason for the increase in the price of the ticket. Now, we're not talking about the ticket to the game itself. We're talking about the
0: just
2: fare
0: to
2: get there. It's $75 for a ticket, and normally it would probably cost you probably about $10. It's not as much of an increase as you might think. New Jersey is just across the river from New York City and a lot of other places, and the stadium, which used to be called Rutherford, used to be called the Continental Arena, used to be at one time called the Brendan Byrne Arena. It's had its name changed a few times, but it's the same old place, and that's where it's being held. So now, the reason for the increase, the trains are special trains, like special snow. You're only allowed to get on the train if you hold a ticket to the game. So it's not a commuter train. It's a special train. So that's why you're getting premium service on this one train. It doesn't stop anywhere along the way, except one end is Penn Station, the other end is the stadium. No stops in the middle.
0: But up by 11 times for that privilege. That's a little
2: It's not 11, it's more like 6 or 7.
0: Okay.
3: It's still outrageous.
0: It's still outrageous.
2: No, it's not.
0: Yes, it is.
3: Absolutely is.
2: Yeah. No, it's not. Yeah. Consider our old train to the plane. This was back when the subway was a dollar, or maybe even 50 cents. Train to the plane was $4. That's not so outrageous. You get on the train, and next stop, Kennedy Airport. That's a long haul. If you were to do that on regular public transport, you'd have to take at least 3 trains. But this train connected to other tracks and other rail lines, and you got on at one end, and you got off at the other. And for your $4, you know, considering that you'd have to pay 20 or 30 for a cab, that's gold.
3: But, Steve, any other day besides when the games are being held,
2: what would the fare be? That train would not exist.
3: Yes.
0: Special train. No, I like it.
3: I think it's garbage.
2: Well, you're not a soccer fan, but if you're paying $1,000 for the game...
0: Oh, you can fleece them for all you can. That's exactly what they're doing.
2: $75 is a drop in the bucket.
3: That's what it's all about.
0: Yeah.
2: Well, the whole thing is, I mean, if you're not a soccer fan, what do you care? Now, if it were the World Series and we were having a Subway Series, I'd probably pay $175. To go see a Yankees versus Mets game? Yes, I would.
0: I'll tell you what, Steve. Play us a piece of music.
2: I'd be more than happy to. Let's harken back to last week's program.
3: Don't forget what? I've got a song, too.
2: Yep, I know. This will take longer than about 3 minutes.
3: Yeah, that's cool.
2: Let's harken back to last week's show, wherein I discussed a certain plane trip back from a certain West Coast city, wherein I heard a piece of music I didn't know who it was by. Well, there were other ones on that 30-minute loop, and this is one of them that I've grown to like over the years. This is The Clash and Train in Vain.

0: why that song is called Treat in Vain. I haven't the faintest idea, but that's the way it is. The Clash.
1: Indeed. Still a good song. Still a good song.
0: I like the harmonica.
1: Yeah, the harmonica's nice.
2: Interesting stuff. I tell you, let's go straight on. Chris, have you got... Let's get your track in and make sure it gets in.
1: Well, okay, I appreciate that. But I want to preface it with a little reminiscence, if you'll indulge me. There was a bar in Washington, D.C. called the One Step Down. Now, in fact, it was actually two or three. But they called it the One Step Down. And I had a blind friend named Kenny who played trumpet there quite often. And a number of us blind folks went to support him and see him. But I got to like it as a bar. Well, one night, to give you a sense of the kind of bar it was, in the early 80s, probably 81, 82, I don't recall, I took my parents there. They were visiting me from Seattle. And we went there and sat down, and my dad went and got a pitcher of beer and brought it back. And he's like, it was like 85 degrees in there. So what, 70 Celsius? I don't know for sure. Anyway, it was hot. It was hot, and as D.C. always is, it was humid in the summer.
2: Oh, yeah.
1: Anyway, he sat down the pitcher of beer. This bar had no tables and chairs. It had picnic tables and benches. And what none of us noticed was the picnic tables were maybe half to three quarters as wide as a normal picnic table. So my dad began pouring the beers. He said, Chris, you get the first beer. It's your city. And he slid the beer toward me. Well, it flew right by my hand. And thank God I caught it in my knees. So I got a little wet, but not too wet. He said, Chris, didn't you hear that beer going towards you? Anyway, we were very, very careful after that. And our friend played and so on. Well, I came to love this bar. And a pianist named Barry Harris played there sometimes. And I was lucky enough about 10 years later to catch him playing live. It was another hot, horrible night. And I'm like, I don't want to go to my hotel. I want to go hear some music. So One Step Down is where it was. And he was there doing a solo routine that night. And I sat so close to him, I could hear him moving on the piano bench. And we chatted a little bit during the intermission. Nothing significant, nothing big, but you know, I just thanked him for his great playing and all that, and we chatted. So, but a nice guy, very nice guy. In 1975 and 76, he released two vinyl albums called Barry Harris Plays Tad Dameron and Barry Harris Plays Thelonious Monk. Great albums. I've got them both. But then they were re-released on a CD and combined. This song is off that CD, and it's a song he did from... Oh, where's my head? Not Thelonious Monk, from Tad Dameron. And he loved Tad Dameron. Of course, Tad Dameron was... He's not a well-known person outside of jazz circles. He ought to be. He's that good. But he led orchestras. He wrote a tremendous number of scores and music. Anyway, we have a song from him. It's called The Chase. He liked little titles like that. The Chase. And here is The Chase by Barry Harris.

0: that was...
1: Oh, where's it gone?
2: That wasn't supposed to happen, darn it.
1: It wasn't, was
2: I think
1: it?
2: I think I hit the wrong key, but we were near the end anyway, so...
1: Oh, never
2: Barry
1: mind.
2: Harris plays Tad Dameron, and what a hell of a guy. He played and toured and taught until he was 94 years old.
3: Wow.
2: And wouldn't have quit then, but COVID got him, so...
1: I'm sorry, but whoever mixed that bass should be shot.
2: They should. I agree with you.
1: God.
3: Did you hear at one point, he must have flubbed the note because of it.
1: Yeah, yeah.
0: I thought I heard that too. Yeah,
2: that was unfortunate. It's a good album, but, you know.
1: Yeah, one little topic just before we end. How many of us talk to inanimate objects?
2: Oh, all the time. Yes.
3: And now here's the companion question. Do they answer back?
1: Of course.
3: Mine do.
1: Yeah, mine do as well. Yeah,
2: some do.
0: Yeah.
1: I wonder if in 20 or 30 years' time they will answer back.
2: That would
1: be quite frightening.
3: My Amazon devices do.
1: Yeah? Why can't
2: my Amazon device, the new one, talks so much.
3: Oh, incessantly, yes.
2: Yeah, it bugs the hell out of me.
3: Go into the phone app and change its mode to sassy, and it actually gets entertaining.
2: Okay.
3: Like on the other day, it was raining, and I asked it the weather. And he gave me the pertinent information. And he says, "It's a beautiful day to go outside." And I thought, "Huh?" Short pause. "If you're a duck."
2: Oh God! Oh my God!
3: Well, I thought that was really funny.
2: I meant to make that change. That is funny, actually. But I get tired of it. Oh, it's beautiful sweater weather for you today. Why don't you try that?
1: Yeah.
2: I don't.
1: Is talking to objects a thing amongst blind people, or do ever?

0: does everyone do it?
1: I think everyone does.
0: I think they do, too.
1: Yeah, I really do.
2: I think so. I must admit, I do it at live performances. When I take my accordion, this particular one that I take, they usually have something on the bottom where you can undo. It's like a snap, and then that way you can move the bellows more
1: on the accordion.
2: Really.
1: Yeah. Right.
2: Well, this particular one, it's so hard to either snap it back to the proper position, if you're going to store it. So I ended up just leaving it in that state. So it, as I say, when you pick it up, the accordion sometimes will go this noise when you're moving. So I'm like, just a moment. I'll get to playing you in a bit, and this sort of thing. And I actually was having fun the other day. I was at a performance, and this particular place I was at, they had just got a new electric piano. So I'm playing it. And then I said, well, I'm going to get the accordion out in a little bit. I think it's actually getting rather jealous.
0: Aww.
3: The piano.
2: And of course, everybody's, laughing and everything. I come and, they've got this new piano and it's thinking, what about me?
0: Well, there you go.
3: No, it's that.
0: Let's wind up with a good piece of jazz music. This is Ollie Silk. He's out to lunch. Probably where we all should
1: nice.
0: Be.
1: Nice.
2: That was good.

0: And that just about brings us to the end of the programme, folks. If you have been, thanks for listening. I've enjoyed myself. I hope the rest of you have. Have you lot enjoyed yourselves, Kelly, Chris, and...
1: Oh, yes.
2: It's been fun. It's been fun.
0: Jolly good. We shall be back same time next week, and I believe, Chris, you are in the hot seat.
2: Yes, I think you probably you're correct about that.
0: So, until we meet next time, we are out of here. Don't forget, you can drop a line to All Sorts at theglobalvoice.info if you have an idea for a subject for us. We love to hear from you. So, till then, we are out of here. Bye.
3: Bye.
2: Bye. Take care.
0: Take care.

0: Well, hi, everybody, and welcome to yet another episode of The Fun Zone. I am your humble hostess, Bryn Loudon, and we are here to play weird, strange, and otherwise bizarre things for you. And this week, our theme is going to be the farm. That's right, we're going down to the farm. We're going to see the chickens and the cows. We're going to go look at the corn and take your requests. If you have a farm-related song or a farm animal-related song, feel free to send it my way. My email address is mail@funzone.show. That is M-A-I-L at funzone, F-U-N-Z-O-N-E.show, S-H-O-W. We're also on Twitch if you want to join us there. We're on twitch.tv/funzoneshow. See, I just tried so hard to make sure that all of the terminology surrounding my show had that specific phrase in it so that you would never have to remember anything ever again, because yeah, that's the way that we're going. We're just heading headlong into the world of Idiocracy, where we just don't have to think. Yeah, that's, I like it. Yeah, let's just let the AI decide everything for us, shall we? And I should just one of these days, just to be facetious, I should play a bunch of songs that AI made me play and just see how that goes. I'll probably lose the rest of you. anyway, all right, let us do all songs about farming all the time. All right, let's get into it. This is the Wurzels with Combine Harvester 2001.
1: Who loves you, baby?
2: Come on now, let's get together and come on now, let's get together and come on now.

0: right, that was the Meat Men with Green Acres right here on the Fun Zone. And tonight's show is all about going down to the farm and hearing about all the kinds of things you can grow. And I hear down on the Funny Farm, they grow nuts.
1: Remember when you ran away and I got on my knees and begged you not to leave because I go berserk? Well, you left me anyhow, and then the days got worse and worse, and now you see I've gone completely out of my mind. And the coming to take.

it was a joke, and so you laughed. 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Right? You know you laughed. I heard you laugh. You laughed, you laughed, and laughed, and then you left. But now you know I'm utterly mad. And they're coming to take

I cooked your food, I cleaned your house, and this is how you pay me back for all my kind, unselfish, loving deeds. Huh? Well, you just wait, they'll find you yet, and when they do, they'll put you in the ASPCA, you mangy mutt.

0: Uh-oh.
1: Whoop, whoop. We have an instant request. Blacksmith wants to hear Seamus Kennedy with Old MacDonald's Deformed Farm.
2: You know that they've been conducting experiments in laboratories recently with cloning and DNA. In fact, they are able to program in certain deformities into animals so that they can experiment on them and possibly find a cure for these ailments. And they developed a frog with no head just before Christmas. It'll probably get elected to Congress. And they've come up with some other really strange creatures. Now, they have to have somewhere to keep these animals. They can't just keep them in the lab for obvious reasons. So an old farmer, famous in folk song, came out of retirement, offered the use of his farm and his services to keep these animals. His name?
3: Farmer in the Dell.
2: Not Farmer in the Dell. Old MacDonald.

On that farm he had a dyslexic sheep, E-I-E-I-O, with an ab-ab here and an ab-ab there, here an ab, there an ab, everywhere an ab-ab, im-im-im-im, moo-moo here, moo-moo there, here a moo, there a moo, everywhere a marf-marf here, marf-marf there, here a marf, there a marf, everywhere, marf-marf, hith-hith here, hith-hith there, here a hith, there a hith, everywhere.

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Here a buck, there a buck. 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

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Here a buck, there a buck, tuck. Here, there, here, there, everywhere. Ab, ab here, ab, ab there, here an ab, there an ab, everywhere an ab, ab. Marf, marf here, marf, marf there, here a marf, there a marf, everywhere. 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

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With a crack crack here and a crack crack there. Here a crack, there a crack, everywhere. Crack crack, rub it here. Rub it there. Here a rub it, there a rub it, everywhere. Rub it, buck buck here, buck buck there. Here a buck, there a buck. Here, there, here, there, everywhere.

0: Okay, now that I've upset everybody by playing that song, because I think just about everybody's on that list of things, let's play a song by a person that everyone loves. Nobody hates John Denver, right?
1: Well, life on the farm is kind of laid back. Ain't much an old country boy like me can't hack. It's early to rise, early in the sack. Thank God I'm a country boy. Well, a simple kind of life never did me no harm. Raising me a family and working on the farm. My days are all filled with

0: doing songs about the farm tonight, and that was John Denver with Thank God I'm a Country Boy, and that was a request from my wife. Before that, we heard Seamus Kennedy with Old MacDonald's Deformed Farm, and that was a request from my friend Blacksmith. Why am I being weird? Okay, anyway, and we're going to play a song about things that you can grow on the farm that might not be legal in all states. This is Wildwood Weed by John Stafford. Jim.
1: Name of this song is The Wildwood Flower. Now, The Wildwood Flower is an old country classic. It's gained a whole new popularity. The song isn't any more popular, but the flower's doing real good. Wildwood flower grew wild on the farm, and we never knowed what it was called. Some said it's a flower, and some said it's a weed. I didn't give it much thought. One day I was out there talking to my brother, and I reached down for a weed to chew on. Things got fuzzy and things got blurry, and then everything was gone. Didn't know what happened, but I knew it beat the hell out of sniffing burlap. I come to, my brother was there, and he said, "What's wrong with your eyes?" I said, "I don't know. I was chewing on the weed." He said, "Well, let me give it a try." I spent the rest of that day and most of that night trying to find my brother Bill. Caught up with him about 6 o'clock the next morning, naked, singing on the windmill. He said he flew up there. I had to fly out and get him down. He's about half crazy. The very next day, we picked a bunch of them weeds and we put them in the sun to dry. And we mashed them up and we cleaned them off, put them in the corn cob pipe. Smoking them wildwood flowers got to be a habit. We never seen no harm. Oh, we thought it was kind of handy. Take a trip and never leave the farm. Big old puff that wildwood weed. Next thing you know, you're just wandering around behind the little animals. All good things got to come to an end. It's the same with the wildwood weeds. One day this fella from Washington come by and spied them and turned white as a sheet. And he dug and he burned and he dug and he killed all our cute little weeds. And then he drove away. We just smiled and waved, sitting there on that sack of seeds. Y'all come back now, you hear?
0: Okay, you know what? Weed is not the only thing that grows at the farm. Nope, there's other things that are a little bit more universally accepted in the country other than marijuana. One big export that we have here in the U.S. is corn.
2: For me, I really like corn.
3: What do you like about corn?

0: want to say about corn before we go?
1: Yeah.
0: What?

0: corn. What's that smell?
1: Corn, corn, corn, Iowa City. Corn, corn, corn, corn, corn.
0: Look, a tree.
1: Corn, corn, corn, Des Moines. Corn, corn, corn, corn, corn.
0: There's that smell again.
1: Corn, corn, corn, Council Bluffs, Missouri River.
2: Finally, I'm out of Iowa and I can finally use a public bathroom as a trans person again. Yay!
3: Down on the electronic farm. Oh, look at all the animals. There's the horsey. And the doggy. And the sheepy. And the farm.

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Let's see if you can guess this one. Oh, the piggy. I am the dirty. I am the kitty. I am the farmer.

0: Electronic farm.
1: And now it's time for us to learn what other kinds of animals they have on the farm.

0: I love that song so much. And if you haven't seen the music video yet, I highly recommend that you go check it out. That was Doja Cat with Moo. And before that, we heard the Android Sisters from ZBS with a little thing called Down on the Electronic Farm. And we're playing songs all about the farm and what it's like there. You gotta be careful of the cows. They're quite angry there.
1: Fat and docile, big and dumb. They look so stupid, they aren't much fun. The cows aren't fun. They eat to grow, grow to die, die to be ate at the hamburger fry. Cows well done. Nobody thunk it, nobody knew. No one imagined the great cow guru. Cows are one. He hid in the forest, read books with great zeal. He loved Che Guevara, a revolutionary veal. Cows say tongue. He spoke about justice, but nobody stirred. He felt like an outcast, alone in the herd. Cow doll drums. He mooed, we must fight, escape or we'll die. Cows gathered around, cause the stakes were so high. Bad cow pun. But then he was captured, stuffed into a crate, loaded onto a truck where he rode to his fate. Cows are bummed. He was a scrawny calf who looked rather woozy. No one suspected he was packing an Uzi. Cows with guns. They came with a needle to stick in his thigh. He kicked for the groin, he pissed in their eye. Cow well hung. Knocked over a tractor and ran for the door. 6 gallons of gas flowed out on the floor. Run, cows, run. He picked up a bullhorn and jumped up on the hay. We are free-roving bovines. We run free today. We will fight for bovine freedom and hold our large heads high.

crashed the gate in a great stampede, tipped over milk truck, torched all the feed. Cows have fun. 60 police cars were piled in a heap, covered in cow pies, covered up deep. Much cow dung. Black smoke rising, darkening the day. 12 burning McDonald's, have it your way.

guns. The president said, enough is enough, these uppity cattle, it's time to get tough. Cow dung flung. The newspapers gloated, folks sighed with relief. Tomorrow at noon, they would all be ground beef. Cows on buns. The cows were surrounded, they waited and prayed. They mooed their last moos, they chewed their last hay. Cows outgunned. The order was given to turn cows to whoppers, enforced by the might of 10,000 coppers. But on the horizon, surrounding the shoppers, came the deafening roar of chickens in choppers.

And that was Dana Lyons with Cows with Guns. And, you know, I got a weird question. I don't understand why this happens so much in comedy music, but why are so many of the cows in comedy music sung by men? I never could quite understand that. What was my voice doing there? Here, look, here's example B of it happening again in comedy music. The Arrogant Worms with I Am Cow, yet another man stealing the role of a cow. I want to hear it sung by a cow. That would be

0: 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It's Mike Furman with Chicken Monkey Duck.
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1: Warning signs, electric fences.

And that was Saturday Night Live with Tampon Farm right here on the Fun Zone. And my partner is over there in the corner laughing maniacally like the little goblin that they are. Oh my God, it's so cute. Okay, that was a request from Jaden. This next song and our last song about toiling away at the farm is by Weird Al Yankovic. And of course, it's Amish Paradise.

0: Anyway, so Eric just commented in the chat room that he got pulled away from the show and he missed everything and he asked me if I could start over. Okay! Hi everybody, this is the Fun Zone and we're gonna play songs about stuff. And they're going to be songs, and they're going to be featuring stuff, and it's going to be lyrics about stuff and things in musical form. Okay, no, we're not starting over, Eric. We're ending the show. It's over. We're leaving. We're going away. So, yeah. All right. Thanks, guys, for tuning in for yet another show. I had a lot of fun. We'll be back next week with 2 hours of comedy, novelty, and other strange and weird things. 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We'll see you next week. And until then, goodbye, goodbye, goodbye, goodbye, goodbye, goodbye, goodbye, goodbye.
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Hello, and thanks for joining me once again for Everything But the Kitchen Sink on the Global Voice Radio for All and on Tenaweb in Portugal. Sean Klein here with you with another 2 hours of an eclectic mix of music from around the world. Lots of regional rock, pop, jazz, anything I can think of. And we're going to this week be hearing from Japan, Australia, Brazil, South Africa, France, the Czech Republic, the UK, the US, Cuba, Algeria, Angola, the Netherlands, Sweden, Chile, India, and Pakistan. And we're going to start off in Japan with a set including music from Japan, Australia, Brazil, and South Africa. And we're starting with Puffy AmiYumi and Cake is Love from Jet CD 1994.

Some fun stuff from Puppy AmiYumi started off this first set of Everything But the Kitchen Sink on the Global Voice Radio for All and Antenna Web in Portugal. Sean Klein here with you. And we started with Cake is Love. Bit of a mix there of Japanese and English. After that, what better thing to follow it than something from a band called My Friend, the Chocolate Cake. And I've Got a Plan from 1994. And they're an Australian chamber pop group formed in 1989. And we finished with Roupa Nova from Brazil and Filhos Sons from Luz, 1988. Of course, a guy talking to his son about the world and his role in it. And it starts, "Come here, I want to play with you and be much more than a friend. I want to see your energy come out. Let me have a place in your world. Take my hand, follow the path to this light I bring for you. Just looking at you, I see myself again, creation, my fruit of love, learning to teach you to be born again," and not in the English Christian sense of the phrase, I'm pretty sure. "Learning to teach you to have fun better, to have to wait, because we've already messed things up a lot. May they make for us a future to have to explain that we don't live the same, that there are barriers of race and of beliefs. We can think, though, that I'm going to start fresh, make new again with you, the love that I've received. You've seen in me someone, another father also, all love, inspired in love." And then some lines repeat. And now we're going to South Africa and Lucky Dube, Uze Ungakumbule, from Umadakene, 1987.

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1: Some rock and folk rock and pop from France, the Czech Republic, and the UK. And we started with Dionysos from France, Flamme à Lunette. And from the Czech Republic, we heard Catapult, Ja nesnídám sám, I Don't Eat Breakfast Alone, from 1991. And we finished with Rod Stewart and Lost Paraguayos from Never a Dull Moment Remastered, 1972. And now here comes a little more folk rock from Brewer and Shipley, Wichita Toe from Golden Age of Underground Radio, 1969.

0: Africa.
1: And it's Everything But the Kitchen Sink on the Global Voice Radio for All and Antenna Web in Portugal. Sean Klein with you, starting that set with Brewer and Shipley from 1969, Wichita Toe. After that, we went to New Orleans and heard The Meters and Africa from 1974. And after the break, we're going to get into some salsa and music from Algeria and Angola.
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13: Okay, let's actually talk about the elephant in the room.
1: 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And

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1: 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Four tracks for four winds and four seasons. Autumn and the West Wind gives a sense of falling leaves in a zephyrous breeze. Winter and the North Wind experience the crystalline sound of falling snow and the magic of the winter season. Spring and the East Wind, the world awakes to new life as the new leaves rustle on the trees to spring storms. And finally, Summer and the South Wind have a cool drink and drink in the gentle breezes in the shade of a tall tree. 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

And now we're going to Cuba, Algeria, and Angola for this next set, starting off with some salsa from Los Van Van. Se acabó el querer. Love has ended, or the love has ended, 1993. And it starts with the backup singers singing, "No one loves no one if the love has ended." And then the lead sings, "You love me, one night you told me, and crying you lied to me, so I believe you, and in this tremendous hope of your always sad eyes, the something passion that you never felt."

0: And we started off in Cuba with Los Ban Ban, Se Acabó el Querer. After that, from Algeria, Suad Masi and Malou from her album Mesk Edil, 2005. And we finished in Angola with Lily Chiumba, Muatu Muangola from Angola, 2006. And this is Everything But the Kitchen Sink on the Global Voice and Antenna Web in Portugal. Sean Klein with you. And after the break, we're going to get into some real oldies from Brazil, the Netherlands, France, and the U.S., and not quite as old from the Czech Republic, although it sounds it. So we're going from the 20s to the 70s in this next set.
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0: If you guys want to get a hold of me with any comments or questions about the show or the music that I'm playing, just drop me a line at sean@theglobalvoice.info. That's S-H-A-W-N @theglobalvoice.info. Now here come a bunch of 78s and one at the end that's not. And we're going to start it off with a Marchinho de Carnaval, or Carnival March from Brazil from 1942, from Anjos do Inferno. The name means Angels of Hell, or Hell's Angels. It's the name of the group. And they're going to sing Vatapá. And Vatapá is a type of Afro-Brazilian dish and a shrimp stew. And the song starts, "Who wants vatapá?" and talks about the making of it with cornmeal and dendê oil and a black baiana girl to mix it all up.

0: Going back in time for that set here on Everything But the Kitchen Sink on the Global Voice Radio for All, and I'm Tenaweb in Portugal. Sean Klein back here with you, and we started off in 1942 Brazil with Vatapá from Anjos do Inferno, and after that from France, Fernandel and Barnabé from 1938, from a 1938 film, I believe. After that from the Netherlands, we heard Johnny and Jones and Flatter the Plate, O Platter Het Board, 1940. From the Czech Republic, we finished off with banjo band Ivana Mlatka, Harmonikarska, from Nastlendano. A little newer than the other ones. That one's from 1977.
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0: Some folk in this next set from France, Sweden, Chile, and Brazil. Some sertaneja from Brazil at the end. And we're going to start off in France with Trio, Tiffin et de Vampas, La Fille de Coupeur de Juin Taratata, The Spliff Cutter's Daughter, 2007. And I found a translation on lyricstranslate.com for this one. She was coming down from the mountain on a cart filled with straw, on a cart filled with hay, the spliff cutter's daughter, the spliff cutter's daughter. She was coming down from the mountain singing a lusty song, a high school student song, the spliff cutter's daughter, the spliff cutter's daughter. We were five unemployed men lamenting on our misfortune, telling each other we would bang the spliff cutter's daughter, the spliff cutter's daughter. She was coming down from the mountain and saw us towards the walls and said to us, "Hello, people." The spliff cutter's daughter, the spliff cutter's daughter.

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0: Como de fato, compadre, como de fato.
1: É, nudez é até engraçado, ué.
2: Well, the spliff or joint cutter's daughter, translated from the French, was what we started off there with from Trio, and I didn't know you cut them, I thought you rolled them, but anyway, after that from Sweden, Arbete och Fritad and TBC GCNGARE, and I don't know why, but it seems like they left out some vowels in this title, but it's from an album of Swedish folk music titled in Polish, interestingly enough. Svenska Musica Ludowa, and after that we went to Chile and we heard Piojo Salinas El Cakewall, and when I looked it up, yes indeed, it seems to be spelled Cakewall instead of Cakewalk, from Folklore Confidencial 1980, and it starts, he arrived in this country coming from the place, what place, we don't know, and then some lines playing with words and not really sure of, indicating that something is biting him, and then, Your Honor, sir, it's your ideal music. He plays the sea as an instrument, the strings, the wind, they seem the same. And then some scatty nonsense words, then, My mother punished me, tumbai tumbai tai, with a sheep's tail, tumbai tumbai tai, because the little girls didn't like me, tumbai tumbai tai, and I liked them, tumbai tumbai tai. And of course, everybody laughs at that point. I want to see the folklore mambo dance. And then it starts to get hard for me to make out the words, so I'll stop there. And we finished off in Brazil, and I'm not even going to try and translate that one. Lots of regionalisms from Zé Mulato e Cassiano, but they're notoriously known for their comedy tunes, so this is probably no exception. We heard Minsalão from Dias Melhores, and after the break, we're going to finish off in India and Pakistan.
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3: And we're going to finish up the show with some music from India and Pakistan, starting with Saif Ali Khan, Rani Mukherjee, Alka Yagnik, and Sean in Ladki Kyun from Hum Tum, Me and You, a 2004 Indian Hindi language romantic comedy. And we're going to finish off in Pakistan with Janoon and Hair from Janoon 1, 2003. And they're a Pakistani Sufi rock band from Lahore. So enjoy these last two tracks. We'll see you this time next week on these same stations. See you soon. Ciao. Namaste. Let it

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5: Hi, John and Larry Gassman with another Mother's Day program. We do this once a year. And we're going to play this time round in the next hour, Our Miss Brooks and Alan Young, two comedy shows. Another comedy show coming up the first hour. It's the Fred Allen program and the Texaco Star Theater, 60-minute version. And the Mother's Day sketch is Rhyme Doesn't Pay. So it's not all Mother's Day, but part of it is, which is good enough for us here on Same Time, Same Station. So let's go back to May 14, 1941, and the Fred Allen program.

The Texaco Star Theater. The more than 45,000 Texaco dealers from coast to coast welcome you to an hour of mirth and melody. With our star comedian, Fred Allen. Kenny Baker and Portland Hopper. Our guest, Mr. Archibald Crosley, founder of the famous Crosley Research Organization. Wynn Murray and Al Goodman's orchestra. It's Texaco time.

0: Ladies and gentlemen, the Belmont Park Racetrack opened this week. I don't know who looks good tomorrow for straight, place, or show. But tonight, I give you a man who comes straight to the microphone, takes his place, and starts the show, Fred Allen, in person.
1: Thank you. Thank you. And good evening, ladies and gentlemen. Now, and that brings me to you, Mr. Wallington. What was that feedback send-off you just had, that straight place and show stuff? Say, where did you pick up that jockey jogging, Jimmy?
0: Well, I've been going out to the track, Fred.
1: You have? Oh, I didn't know.
0: Sure, I've played every race since the season opened at Jamaica.
1: Well, how are you doing?
0: I'm losing 50 cents.
1: No kidding.
0: Oh, it's a chump's racket. You know, I ought to have my head examined. I could kick myself and hit...
1: Wait, don't overdo it, Jimmy. Watch it. Be careful. And I think you'd better quit betting. I can see that you haven't the temperament to be a horse player, Jimmy. Now, let me tell you about a real horse player. Mm-hmm. You're howling and going to kick yourself from here to some destination you forgot to mention because I don't think you could make it. I don't think you could kick yourself from here. I mean, if you're... your legs look like two swan's necks that weren't starched years ago. Now, let me tell you, you're hollering about the 50 cents. Let me tell you about a real horse player. Last year, the racing season opened, and this horse player lost 7 races a day, every day for 29 straight days. He never said a word. The 30th day, he was down to his last $2, Jimmy, and he put the $2 on a long shot in the first race. The horse won and paid $50. He bet the 50 right back, won the second race at 10-1. He bet the 500 on the third race. The horse paid 100-1. He won the first 6 races straight. The money was rolling in. Before the last race started, he looked in the big potato bag he was dragging around by this time. And he found that up to then, he had run his original $2 up to $207,000. There was just one more race to go. Well, in the last race, he picked a horse named Gedalia. Without batting an eyelash, the gambler put the whole $207,000 on Gedalia on the nose. It was a photo finish. Gedalia lost. He had a pug nose. Well, the gambler's $207,000 was gone. Well, he got back to the hotel. He was hanging up his coat that night. His wife said, "How did you do at the track today, honey?" He said, "Okay, I only lost $2. Well, that is the temperament you need. That is the temperament you need to be a successful horse player. What do you think of that, Jimmy?
0: Gosh, that fella should have blown his brains out.
1: Well, he did years ago. That's how he became a horse player in the first place. And now that we... There's more laughing going on behind me than there is in front of me. Now that we have learned your lesson, Jimmy, let us turn to the latest news of the week. The Texaco News presents its highlight from the world of news. New York City, New York. On May 6th, the annual awards of the Pulitzer Prizes in Letters and Journalism were announced by the trustees of Columbia University. Tonight, the Texaco News makes its own Pulitzer Awards. Pulitzer without the Litzer. And the first award for editorial writing goes to Jepworth Tilton Boswell. Did I get your name right, Mr. Boswell?
2: That is correct. Jepworth Tilton Boswell.
1: Tilton. You have two middle names?
2: Yes, I was christened in a small room.
1: Oh, I see.
2: The parson raised his voice on my middle name. There was an echo.
1: Oh, yes,
2: I was doomed to go through life with two middle names. Tilton.
1: Yes. And tonight, two Tiltons and all, you are here winning the Texaco Pulitzer Award.
2: Yes, for brevity in editorial writing.
1: Oh, you work on a newspaper, do you, Jeb?
2: No, I write magazine editorial.
1: Magazine? For which magazine?
2: The Digest.
1: What is that?
2: The Digest is the newest Digest magazine. It digests all of the other digests.
1: Oh, it, It digests.
2: Yes, the Digest Digest digests the Digest news for people who are too busy to read Digest.
1: Digest. Well, on a magazine like this, your editorials have to be brief.
2: Well, not only brief, but boiled down.
1: Ultra concise, in other words.
2: Yes. A full length editorial usually runs about one word.
1: One word? It comes out monthly, you say, the magazine?
2: Yes.
1: You only write one word a month?
2: Yes, but it has to be the right word. It's a nerve-wracking job.
1: I can tell by looking at you that it is a nerve-wracking job. Well, tell me, Jepworth, what are some of your recent one-word editorials?
2: Well, let me think. Oh, yes. In January, the mayor said, "Shall we move the aquarium uptown?"
1: And your editorial was?
2: "Let's."
1: Very good.
2: In May, the Treasury published next year's income tax rates.
1: And your editorial was?
2: Ouch.
1: Excellent. The sentiments of millions. And now the editorial that won you our Pulitzer Award.
2: Last week, the park commissioner said, "Squirrels must stop littering Central Park with their food."
1: And you wrote?
2: "Nuts."
1: Thank you, Jepson, Tilton, Boswell. The next Pulitzer Award for the worst play written during the past year. goes to... I should explain to the radio audience this enormous laugh that has preceded our next guest. The playwright, he has come to the microphone with a Cerise Inverness on, with a belt in the back, and double-breasted button shoes. And he's receiving the Pulitzer Award for the worst play written during the past year. He's Finley Fink, Jr. How many plays did you write last year, Finley?
3: I wrote 300 plays, every play a masterpiece.
1: 300 plays. And how many of your plays were produced?
3: None.
1: Well, why, Finley?
3: I refuse to give in to the theater.
1: What? Or to the barber, either, I know. Well, how do you mean you refuse to give in to the theater?
3: Realism. I demand realism.
1: Realism?
3: Yes. What do you see in every theater today? Scenery painted on canvas. Is that realism? No.
1: Oh, you want...
3: In my play, if a scene is in front of Grant's tomb, I want Grant's tomb on the stage.
1: Oh.
3: If the second act is in Lindy's restaurant, I want Lindy's restaurant and Lindy personally right up there on the stage. That's realism.
1: I see your point. Now, what plays have you written?
3: One is an intimate comedy. The scene is the Grand Canyon.
1: The Grand...
3: The Schuberts turned me down.
1: Well, after all...
3: My other play is a mystery. I call it Arsenic and Old Boulder Dam.
1: Arsenic and Boulder Dam.
3: The Theater Guild gave me the brush.
1: They didn't get all the lint off you, though, I see. Well, you can't blame these people. You can't move the Grand Canyon and Boulder Dam into theater.
3: Then my plays will never be produced.
1: You won't compromise?
3: Well, as a gesture to my landlady, I'm working on a small play now.
1: A gesture to your landlady. Mm. I see.
3: It's in three acts.
1: What is the play called?
3: Morning, Noon, and Night.
1: Morning, Noon, and Night. An allegory?
3: Yes. The curtain goes up. The sun is shining. It is morning. The curtain comes down.
1: That is the first act?
3: Yes. Suddenly the curtain goes up again. The stage is a giant factory whistle.
1: Yes?
3: The factory whistle blows. Woo-hoo! It is noon. The curtain comes down.
1: That is the second act?
3: Yes.
1: What happens then?
3: The third act.
1: The third act.
3: The curtain goes up. It is pitch dark. It is night. The curtain comes down. Thunderous applause.
1: That is the end of the play?
3: Yes, it is brute realism, stark and unadulterated.
1: But your play only runs 3 minutes. How can you stretch it out to run 3 hours?
3: I'm writing long intermissions.
1: Long intermissions. Well, they will be the hit of the play. And thank you, Finley Fink, Jr. The Pulitzer Award for Poetry goes to the little-known poetess, Mrs. Pearlie Puttifer. Where is your home, Mrs. Puttifer?
4: I live in Upper Ozark, Ozark County, in the Ozark Mountains.
1: You do your writing there, do you?
4: Well, I don't do penciling or penning, if that's what you mean.
1: You don't do penciling or penning? Well, how do you write your poetry?
4: I whittle my poems onto trees with a bowie knife.
1: You cut all of your poems right into the trees, eh? Hey. Well, do you save your verses, do you?
4: Yep. If I like a poem, I cut down the tree and put it away in the wood bin.
1: You cut down the whole tree. Well, you must have quite a collection by now.
4: Yes, reckon I must have 3 or 4 chords of poems laying around the cabin.
1: 3 or 4 chords of poetry. The woodpeckers ever get away with any stanzas, do they, down
4: yes,
1: your way?
4: Once in a while.
1: Once in a while. Yeah. Well, what sort of poems are these you have saved, Mrs. Pettifer?
4: Mostly Ozark odes. Why did they dig Ma's grave so deep?
1: Yeah, that's one of your poems.
4: Yeah.
1: I see.
4: Then I wrote a sequel to it. Ma will be a long time rising when the great day comes.
1: On account. What other poems have you written?
4: She had on her Sunday burlap because it was her wedding day.
1: Very good, very good. A Sunday burlap. Right.
4: Then I writ Grandpa Still Beside the Still.
1: And which poem won you the Texaco Pulitzer Award, Mrs. Pettifer?
4: It's called Plea for the Big Toe.
1: A Plea for the Big Toe. Well, how does it go?
4: What has the big toe done to deserve the abuse it's getting now? Sticking out of the open-toed shoe, it rides the foot like a prow. Why is the big toe out in the cold, cast from its shoe like a sheep from the fold? Jumping out like a stepped-on thumb, hitting the road like a bum. How come? Has mutiny started in women's shoes? Are the four little toes fifth columnists? If they ain't, what's driving the bull toe out? What's making big toes isolationists?
1: That's very good, and thank you. This is Curly. And now a young man who would have received a Pulitzer Prize if a prize had been awarded for distinguished vocal achievement, Kenny Baker. Kenny's first song tonight is Georgia on My Mind.

0: Thank you. That was very nice, Kenny. And now a word from Larry Elliott.
1: Oh, just call me Uncle Larry, Fred.
0: Uncle Larry? Well, that makes you sound like one of those announcers on those kiddie programs.
1: Well, that's just the way I feel, Fred. Like one of those fellows who tell the kids where to find their birthday surprises.
0: Oh, you mean the ones, those laughing gentlemen who say, if little Johnny Sludge will look under the George Washington Bridge, he'll find a pleasant surprise 20 feet deep.
1: Yes, almost like that, Fred, but for grown-ups. I'm telling the motorists of America where they can find a pleasant surprise. Ladies and gentlemen, there's a real surprise waiting for you the next time you're driving. Yes, your car holds a surprise for you. A difference in the way it responds, the feel of it on the highways, on the hills, and in traffic. When you fill up with Texaco Sky Chief gasoline. For then you have surging, soaring power underfoot that delights you with quick takeoffs. A new sense of flowing motion on the straightaways. Eager climbing power on the hills. And even in slow traffic, too, Sky Chief provides the fun of handling a lively, a spirited car under control. So put yourself in the frame of mind to fly the highway with Sky Chief, your Texaco dealer's premium gasoline for those who want the best.

0: Maestro Goodwin has just committed a musical forgery, his version of Marie Alina. You know, I was standing out there and back just now, and there's a rumor going around that the man who landed in Scotland yesterday was not Rudolph Hess. It was Wrong Way Corrigan flying from Omaha to Seattle. And now, ladies and gentlemen...
1: Mr. Ellis!
0: Well, not now, but not now. Wait a minute, did I stop anything? Was that... Not now, Portland. Gee, I'm
1: busy.
0: But
1: there's a man in the audience.
0: Well, I know them. There's a man in the audience. The place is full of them here. I've seen them.
1: But this man has a portable radio.
0: You mean he's in here?
1: And he's tuning in on another program.
0: On his radio? What? Where? If he? Why? Where is he?
1: Right there in the first row.
0: Oh yes, this old gentleman. Say, you are you with the portable radio?
2: Hey.
0: Would you just come up here a second, please?
2: Yeah.
0: What's the big idea?
2: You have to speak up, Bob. I'm deaf.
0: What are you doing in here with that portable radio?
2: Oh, I'm tuning in on the program.
0: What program?
2: This here program, Bob.
0: You come in here with a portable radio to tune in on this program?
2: Well, I got there, Bob. I'm so dang deaf, that's the only way I can hear you.
0: Yeah?
2: Yeah, I get the studio show in one ear, and I get you over the radio in the other ear.
0: Well, excuse me. I'm sorry I interrupted you.
2: No, I don't think it'll rain. Might tomorrow.
1: Gosh, he is deaf, isn't he?
0: He sure is. How deaf are you, Pop?
2: Well, I'm so deaf. I'm so deaf when I talk to myself, I gotta write it down so I'll know what I'm saying.
0: Really?
2: Well, I'll get back to my seat. Where is it? I can't see neither.
0: No, not there. Not there. You're sitting on the floor.
2: Oh, no wonder my legs wouldn't hang down.
0: Well, now that order has been restored, we can return to our guest. During recent months, the newspapers have been fraught with polls and surveys. The voice of the people has been asked to express an opinion on every conceivable subject and issue rampant. Now, tonight, we thought it might be interesting to meet one of the pioneers in survey work and ask him a few questions for a change. Our guest, then, is the founder of the Crosley Research Reports, Mr. Arch Crosley. Well, good evening, Mr. Crosley.
3: Good evening, Fred.
0: It certainly is a pleasure to meet the man whose radio survey figures are considered the most accurate barometer of the popularity of every radio program.
3: Thank you, Fred. Fact is, radio surveys are only one phase of our business.
0: You mean Crosley Incorporated functions in other fields?
3: Oh, yes. The great majority of our surveys are concerned with marketing research.
0: Your business, then, is getting business for big business.
3: Well, that's one way to put it, Fred.
0: Well, how would you put it, Mr. Crosley?
3: I would say that our business is to get at the facts.
0: Well, tell me, how did you ever get into this profession of taking the average man apart to see what makes him tick?
3: Well, I've always been interested in this type of work, Fred. After finishing college, I started as research manager for an advertising agency. And later, I was director of research for the Literary Digest.
0: Ah, the late lamented Literary Digest. I still see the Literary Digest twice a year when I see my dentist. I always stop by on his little table there and see the digest. You didn't leave the Literary Digest when they made that famous wrong guess back in 1936.
3: Oh, no. I'd left long before that. I started my own organization in 1926.
0: Well, do you think the large-scale polls are more reliable today than they were back in the days of the Digest debacle?
3: Well, I don't think there's any comparison.
0: Well, would you say the present-day election forecasts are fairly accurate in their predictions?
3: I think surprisingly so, Fred. In the last election, the three major polls all anticipated the result. And on the final returns, we were all within 2.4% of the actual number of votes.
0: Well, covering 48 states, that's amazing. Tell me, Mr. Crosley, how do you explain the colossal miscalculation made by the Digest back in 1936?
3: Well, their poll didn't take in a true cross-section of the population. The Digest straw vote was taken too much among people in the middle and upper income brackets.
0: And as far as the Digest went, that was the last straw, wasn't it? Well, now about this market research. What is that?
3: Well, the object of marketing research is to obtain a cross-section of consumers, to get their reactions to assist the manufacturer in the marketing of his product.
0: Well, what sort of products have you checked on?
3: Almost anything you can name. Fountain pens, pipes, foods, drugs, soaps, magazines.
0: You do research on highly specialized products?
3: Yes, we did one job, for example, on aneroid sphygmomanometers.
0: Excuse me, Mr. Crosley.
3: Are you leaving, Fred?
0: Well, I won't be a second. I just want to call Mr. Kieran and find out what that adenoid centipedometer, what that is.
3: Aneroid sphygmomanometer is a blood pressure instrument.
0: Oh, I see. Well, tell me, making these various surveys around the country, don't you find most people resent being questioned about their personal habits?
3: Quite the contrary, Fred. We find most people eager to cooperate and give us the information we want.
0: Well, I don't know. If you ever came around to my house and put me to the trouble of opening the door, and then you asked me about one of those celluloid speedometers...
3: It's aneroid sphygmomanometer, Fred.
0: Aneroid sphygmomanometer. You took the words right out of your mouth, Mr. Crosby. Why, as soon as you said aneroid, what you said there to me, the interview would be over. You know, I just thought of something that might make your work a lot easier, Mr. Crosley.
3: Any suggestions will be gladly received.
0: Well, in order to plumb the minds of average people, you spend thousands of dollars for staffs carrying on their questioning all over the country.
3: That's right.
0: Well, now, instead of going to this great expense, why don't you just get hold of an average man with an average wife and an average family and let them live in your office, you see? And then if a survey comes up, you've got them right there to give you service.
3: Well, there's only one trouble with your idea, friend.
0: It didn't get a laugh?
3: Not only that, but once you isolate an average family and they know they're being studied, they're bound to get self-conscious. And, of course, the family's no longer average.
0: No, of course, even as I find myself today, sub-average. Well, I guess this brings us around to your radio survey. There's one question about that poll that bothers me, Mr. Crosley.
3: Yeah, I know, Fred, and I'm very sorry, but I can't explain why Jack Benny's rating is higher than yours.
0: That is not the question. That is not the question, Mr. Crosley. Now, look, can I help it if that guy has more relatives scattered around the country than I have? What I wanted to ask you was this. How do you go about determining the popularity of the country's various radio programs?
3: Well, there are 14 different ways of gathering the data.
0: Now, which method is the best known?
3: It's the work we do for the Cooperative Analysis of Broadcasting.
0: That isn't anything like the Polaroid figure comptometer we were just talking about.
3: No, Fred, it's a committee appointed by the Association of National Advertisers and the American Association of Advertising Agencies.
0: You prepare periodic ratings on the various programs under the direction of this committee.
3: That's right.
0: Well, engaging the listener rating of a program, do you make your calls while the program is on the air?
3: We make our regular calls an hour or so later. Some cases, we make calls while the program is on.
0: Well, is it possible, is it possible that right at this very moment, some members of your staff might be phoning people to see if they're listening to this program?
3: Yes, it's quite possible.
0: Well, then, in that case, I'd better not tell any jokes at this point. You know, people at home might be laughing so loudly. They might be sitting there laughing so loudly, they wouldn't be able to hear the phone ringing. So, if you don't mind, Mr. Crosley, I'll stop the hilarity here just for a minute to give those folks a chance to hear their phones if they ring. Now, are you ready?
3: Yes, I am.
0: All right. Now, we just wait and give them a good chance. I guess, that ought to boost our rating another 4/10 of a point.
3: Well, a good joke in there might have boosted it still more, friend.
0: Well, I know. If I had a good joke, Mr. Crosley, I wouldn't be here now. I'd be out in California writing for Bob Hope. But tell me, in all the years you've been conducting surveys, what is the oddest experience you have ever had?
3: Well, something happened to me last fall which I think fills the bill. Somebody rang my doorbell and began surveying me on how I was going to vote.
0: Was it one of your own staff?
3: No, it was one of Dr. Gallup's men.
0: One of Dr. Gallup's men was calling on you. That's like knocking on Mr. Wrigley's front door and handing him a stick of beechnut gum. Well, Mr. Crosley, thank you a lot for taking on this little expedition to the polls this evening.
3: Thank you for having me over, Fred. Now, if you don't mind, I'm going to hurry back to the office and wait.
0: Wait for what?
3: See how I come out on the next rating.
0: Well, I hope you won't be looking down on me.
3: Good night, Fred.
0: Good night, and thank you, Mr. Arch Cross. And now Texaco's girlfriend, Miss Wynn Murray, sings the song our sponsor was heard humming after seeing Mr. Crosley's last radio survey. The song, There'll Be Some Changes Made.

0: that fine? Say, what is this? It says here, Jimmy Wallington will give a talk in sign language. Jimmy, how in the world can you talk in sign language over the air?
1: Oh, that's a talk on sign language, Fred. Huh. Yes, those signs and markers on the highways that tell you how to drive safely. Well,
0: those signs like drive slow and see our city, drive fast and see our who's gal.
1: Yes.
0: Those you mean?
1: Yes, and those friendly signs that tell you when you're approaching curves and crossroads. Those signs speak a very welcome language. But there's another sign that motorists also appreciate.
0: What is that, Jimmy?
1: There's nothing more welcome to experienced motorists than the sight of the Texaco Registered Restroom sign. For that's a highway sign motorists have learned to trust. A sign which identifies neat and tidy restrooms. Pleasant places in which to freshen up. You will find Texaco dealers in all 48 states who regard this courtesy highway service so highly that they have signed a pledge to keep their restrooms spick and span, completely equipped. 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And you can get insulated Havoline, Texaco's premium oil, or insulated Texaco motor oil, the long-distance oil at 25 cents. 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

0: That was I Look at You, played by the orchestra under the direction of Al Goodman, otherwise known as Citizen Corn. And now, ladies and gentlemen... Oh, the door. Come in.
1: A package for Kenny Baker.
0: Well, Kenny Baker isn't here just now. I'll take it.
1: COD, 50 cents.
0: Oh, well... Perhaps you'd better wait for Mr. Baker, son. I don't know.
1: It's all right. Mr. Baker ordered this.
0: Oh, you know what's in it?
1: Yeah, dollar bills.
0: There's
1: 100 of them. I'm selling them to Mr. Baker.
0: You are selling our Mr. Baker 100 $1 bills for 50 cents?
1: Yeah, that's two for a penny.
0: Oh.
1: You can't get them cheaper anywhere.
0: Well, I wouldn't.
1: You can take my word for it. It's dirt cheap.
0: Well, tell me, how can you afford to sell dollar bills two for a penny?
1: I print them myself.
0: You print them yourself?
1: Oh, yeah, it's easy. I have a little printing press in my garage. There's no overhead.
0: Yes?
1: I sell direct. That eliminates the middleman.
0: Well, that... Well, look, is that all you print, just the dollar bills?
1: No, I print five, ten, and even $20 bills, too.
0: 25, and... Well, look, if I'm not too inquisitive, how did you ever get into this business?
1: Well, I'll tell you the truth. You see, I used to print Christmas cards, but people only use Christmas cards once a year.
0: Once a year, but with the dollar bills.
1: They use them all year round.
0: They're not seasonal, as it were.
1: Oh, yeah.
0: Well, look, my tiny felon... Hasn't anyone ever told you that the United States Treasury also prints money?
1: No.
0: Yes.
1: Five, tens, and even twenties?
0: Yes.
1: That's the limit. The government is going too far.
0: Well, how do you mean?
1: I was making 2 cent stamps. The government started making.
0: Yes.
1: I'm making $1 bills. You say the government is making them.
0: Yes.
1: Starting next week, I'm printing defense bonds.
0: Yes.
1: If the government starts making defense bonds, I'll sue.
0: I don't know where Kenny meets these people. He must have a skeleton key to some psychopathic ward. Say, Kenny.
2: Yes, F.A., what is it?
0: Kenny, were you expecting a little man with a package?
2: Yeah, it's the money I bought. Did he come yet?
0: Yes, he came and I chased him out of here. You shouldn't associate with that fraud, Kenny. He's a counterfeiter.
2: What do you mean, counterfeiter? He's got the best money can buy. And I need plenty.
0: Kenny, you know if you need anything, you can always come to me.
2: You mean if I need money, I can come to you, F.A.?
0: Now, don't interrupt. Don't interrupt when I'm talking, Kenny. If there's ever anything I can do...
2: There is something you can do, F.A. I need money.
0: Kenny... Money is the root of all evil. Now, what do you want with money?
2: I want a root for a friend. Next Sunday, I'm giving a big celebration.
0: What celebration?
2: I'm making next Sunday Dennis Day Day.
0: Dennis, you are giving Day a day?
2: Yes, it's in honor of Dennis's 2 years in radio.
0: Oh, you mean a futile fiesta, like Jack Benny's big testimonial celebration last week.
2: Yes.
0: Oh, well, that's all over. The banquet remains have been carted home to Benny's icebox. The gold loving cup has been put back on the floor in that pool room on Vine Street. All those men who made speeches and said nice things about Benny have been indicted for perjury. Oh, Benny's had his day in the sun. He's home now waiting for the blisters to peel.
2: You bet, and it's Dennis Day's turn now.
3: Oh, hello, Kenny.
2: Hello, Porty. Have you got the schedule all made out for Dennis Day Day?
3: Uh-huh. It's right here. The celebration begins with a progressive dinner.
0: Progressive dinner? What's that?
2: Well, we start the appetizers at one person's house, and then we go to other people's houses for each course.
0: You... And this calorie hunt is your idea, Kenny?
2: It's the least I can do for Dennis.
0: Yes, I guess youth must be served.
3: No, turkey will be served.
0: Turkey's being served right now, if it's any news to you. But tell me, how are you working this progressive dinner?
3: Well, first, we all have shrimp cocktail at my house.
0: Yeah.
3: Then we go to Mr. Goodman's house for clam chowder.
4: Correction, please. This week at Goodman's house, clam chowder is out.
0: No chowder, Maestro? Why?
4: Last week, my wife is making clam chowder.
0: Well, so why can't you have clam chowder this week?
4: This week, Mrs. Goodman's sister is using the clam.
0: Oh. Oh, I didn't know. Portland, mark Mr. Goodman down for chicken noodle soup.
4: This by Goodman is okay, but small helpings...
0: All right, Portland. Portland. Now, after a small helping of chicken soup, Shay Goodman...
3: We go to Jimmy Wallington's house for salad.
0: Wallington's for salad, and then...
3: We all go to your house.
0: For what?
3: Roast breast of Bermuda pheasant, garnished with little filet mignon.
0: What?
3: Smothered in caviar.
2: With a side dish of guinea hen elbows, artichokes a la mode, crepe Suzette...
4: And matzo balls. On this, I am insisting.
0: Just a minute. I'm getting heartburn just hearing about this. Just a minute. Everybody else is serving ordinary little courses, and I am stuck for a course that sounds like a glutton's nightmare.
2: But everybody's pitching in, F.A. You're not going to spoil a celebration.
0: Well, all right, all right. Give me that menu. I'll see what I can do.
2: Oh, I knew you'd come through, F.A.
0: Oh, save your oil for the salad at Wallington's house. You'll need it. Now, what about the rest of the meal?
3: Well, after the big course at your house, Mr. Allen, we finish the dinner at Kenny's.
0: Fine. And what'll we have at your place, Kenny?
2: Finger bowls.
0: Just finger bowls?
2: With toothpicks.
4: For the big blow-off, we are stopping again at Goodman's.
0: For what?
4: I'm having open house and bicarbonate.
0: But where does the celebration for Dennis Day come in? Now, we're all eating ourselves silly here in New York, and Dennis is out there in Hollywood. Benny, at least, got a dinner.
3: But Kenny's giving Dennis his big chance.
0: What chance?
3: Kenny is inviting the directors of the Metropolitan Opera Company to the celebration.
0: But Dennis won't be there.
2: But I, Dennis Day's best friend, tell the Metropolitan directors all about his wonderful voice.
0: When?
2: Right after I sing my 43rd number.
0: After you sing 43 songs, you come right to the point. Well, this is a tribute to Dennis Day, and Dennis is getting a finagling by proxy.
4: By proxy, he says.
0: Well, what's wrong with that, maestro?
4: Dennis is a brunette. Proxy is a blonde.
0: Well, here we go. Now, look, Mr. Goodman, I was merely trying to say that Kenny is making a sucker out of Dennis.
4: Sucker is the game where they are hitting with their heads the ball.
0: That is soccer. I said they were taking advantage of Dennis.
4: Dennis is also a game. And Dennis, they are hitting the ball with ratchets.
0: That's rackets.
4: Rackets they are shooting on the 4th of July. Sky rackets.
0: I give up. You take it, Kenny.
2: It isn't rackets, Mr. Goodman. It's rockets.
4: Rockets you are sitting in at home on the porch. Fourth and back you are rocketing. Fourth and back.
0: Please, maestro. Have you finished?
4: Who knows? Something could come to me yet.
0: I would like to know who writes your repartee.
4: Repartee? He is also a musician. Erno Repartee.
0: Fine. That's also settled with the yodel yet, Mr. Goodman. Well, let's forget about the whole thing. And you, Kenny, forget about Dennis Day.
2: But Dennis deserves a tribute, F.A.
0: Well, where's the tribute? You're singing 43 numbers, and Dennis isn't being even heard from.
2: Oh, no? What about the grand finale?
3: Yes, Mr. Allen. The big finale is all for Dennis Day.
0: What happens?
2: I call Dennis long distance and deliver a 2-hour eulogy over the telephone all about Dennis.
0: A 2-hour phone call to California?
2: Yes.
0: Well, that's going to run into money.
2: Well, what's money at a time like this?
0: Well, does this eulogy end the day?
2: No, the grand climax comes with a big fireworks display in Hollywood.
0: Oh, Kenny, I take it all back. You are certainly doing a great job. A 2-hour eulogy by long-distance phone, a monster fireworks display. Tell me, when do the fireworks in Hollywood start? Right after your phone call?
2: Yes, the minute I reverse the charges.
0: Oh, I mean... Dennis Day is really a Kenny Centennial. Now, before you rehearse your 43 numbers, Kenny, you better sing your next song here, Flow Gently, Sweet Afton. And, Mr. Goodman, see how much of a rocket your band can make.

0: Jimmy. And now, Jimmy Wallington with just a word about duds.
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0: And now the Texaco Workshop Players. Tonight, honoring last Sunday's Mother Day, they take you behind the scenes, Mother's Day. They take you behind the scenes of a big business, the writing of Mother's Day verses. Our expose is called, A Poet Can't Live on His Salary, or Rhyme Doesn't Pay. Maestro? When did Mother's Day originate? Who sent the first rhymed couplet to his mother? History tells us it was Julius Caesar. On the second Sunday in May in the year 42 B.C., Julius Caesar sent a Roman courier to his mother bearing this message.
2: Sic transit glory of Monday, I think of you today, it's Sunday. Veni, vidi, vidi, vici, mother dear, to me, you're peachy.
0: Many centuries later, during the French Revolution, Napoleon stopped the Battle of Waterloo on the second Sunday in May and sent this message to his...

0: You are an historical character who paid tribute to his mother?
1: Yes. I'm Whistler.
0: Whistler. So we see that Mother's Day has been observed down through the ages. And today in 1941, we take you to one of the biggest synthetic pottery mills in America, the Allen Sentiment Incorporated. Tonight on the eve of Mother's Day, we find President Allen, the tail on his swallowtail coat molting, his ascot tie askew, rhymes scribbled all over his Kleenex dickie, dashing into his private office. Well, good morning, Miss Dactyl. Gad, what a day.
2: Something wrong, Chief?
0: No, no, nothing is ever wrong in the Allen Sentiment Factory. Things are running along like clockwork, as usual.
2: Will you check these greeting verses?
0: Oh, let me see. Happy graduation card 7. Dopey senior in a coma. I hope they give you your diploma. Okay.
2: Here's a vacation card.
0: Love from the girl you don't remember. You kissed me at Rockaway last September. Okay. What's the next one?
2: The new draft greeting card.
0: Let me see. Rich man, poor man, salesman, plumber. Uncle Sam has got your number. Okay.
2: Here's the new nephew card, a greeting to his aunt.
0: Well, these other cards will have to wait, Miss Dactyl. Mother's Day is Sunday, and I'll have to concentrate on the Mother's Day rhymes as they come through.
2: You've checked 17.
0: I know. Allen Sentiments Incorporated is under contract to turn out 100 assorted Mother's Day rhymes by Sunday.
2: And only 17 are finished?
0: I know. There's nothing to worry about. Charlie Dribble, my prize Mother's Day poet, is working on the rhymes. Charlie's been writing my Mother's Day rhymes for 20 years.
2: How does he do it?
0: Charlie keeps his mother right in the office with him. His mother inspires him.
3: We're holding the presses, boss.
0: The presses, Hazlitt, for what?
3: They're Mother's Day cards.
0: Well, Charlie Dribble is writing them, Hazlitt.
3: But they ain't coming down on the assembly belt.
0: You mean our Mother's Day cards are not coming through?
3: No, sir. Dribble stopped writing, sir.
0: Impossible. Why, his mother is in there inspiring him.
3: Well, no rhymes is coming through. She must be laying down on a job.
0: Dad, I'll go in and see what's wrong. Charlie? Charlie? Where are you?
4: I'm right here.
0: Well, why aren't you writing?
4: I can't think of nothing.
0: Well, where is your mother? Well, what's wrong? What's the bottleneck, Charlie?
4: It's my mother's fault. She don't inspire me.
0: Well, you are falling down on your inspiration job, Mother Dribble.
5: Can I help it if this lump has run out of ideas?
4: I can't think of nothing.
0: Well, perhaps a few motherly gestures will arouse your maternal instinct, Charlie.
4: Yeah.
0: Now, if your mother ran her fingers through your hair...
4: What hair?
0: I too. She can't run her fingers through that bare skin there, can she? Well, perhaps if she sat on your lap. If he sat on your lap, Mother.
5: All right. Come here, Lummox.
4: Okay, Ma. Hey, your lap ain't what it used to be.
0: Now, no reminiscing, Charlie. You feel an inspiration?
4: I don't feel nothing.
5: What do I do now?
0: Well, mother him, Mother. He's got to write 73 more mother rhymes or I'm sunk. Now, chuck him under the chin.
5: Okay. Put your chin up, son.
0: Get you.
4: That's it. Do it some more, Mumsy. Hold it, Mum. Hold it. I feel a poem coming on.
0: Good. What is it?
4: Mother dear, although you're old.
0: Yes, yes. Now, your second line.
4: I can't think of nothing.
0: Oh, confound it. Your inspiration was short-lived. Now, quick, Mother Dribble. Have you got some candy or something?
5: I'll give him a lollipop.
0: Good.
4: Oh.
5: Here you are, son. Yeah. A nice red lolly.
4: Oh, boy, it's raspberry.
0: Let's go, Charlie. Mother dear, although you're old...
4: I love you more than the pot of gold.
0: Great. Well, that's card 18. Yeah. Only 72 or more mother rhymes to go, Charlie. Go on.
4: Mother dear.
0: Yes?
4: Mother dear. I can't think of nothing.
0: Mother Dribble, resume kitching.
5: You mean I gotta keep babying this goon all day?
0: Well, that's what you're being paid for. Now, do you want me to report this to the Mother's Union?
5: Kitchy-cooing this lump. I could be out going places having some fun.
4: I can't take
5: nothing. Oh, shut up.
0: Now, quiet, you two, and get back to work.
5: Okay. Kitchy.
4: I got it. Mumsy, you're feeble and clumsy.
0: Now, fine, we're starting. I'll get back to my office. I'll see you later.
5: Dad,
0: what a session.
2: How's Charlie doing?
0: He's finally back on the maternal beam, and I hope everything will be all right. Well, what's wrong now, Mother Dribble?
5: This kitschy business, I can't stand it.
0: But Charlie has to be inspired.
5: I know. For 40 years, I've been inspiring him.

0: Yes?
1: But this kitschy coin is the last straw. I'm only 86. I got my own life to live.
0: But Charlie's prime. It's Mother's Day.
1: Mother's Day, my mess jacket. I'm quitting. I could get another job.
0: Doing what?
1: I'm going on the stage.
0: On the stage at your age?
1: If I can kitschy kitschy here, I can coochie coochie there.
0: Where?
1: At Minsky's. Goodbye.
0: Dad, this is a catastrophe. I've got to get those 72 mother rhymes before nightfall.
2: We're still holding the presses, Gordon.
0: I know, Hazlitt.
2: Where are them Mother's Day cards?
0: Charlie's mother, his inspiration, has just walked out. Hazlitt, I'm sunk.
3: No, I want my mama.
0: Get back to your cubicle, Charlie, and get to work.
3: But I can't think of nothing.
0: Pull yourself together, Charlie. Are you a man or are you a mouse?
3: I'm a mouse. No, I can't think of nothing. I want my mama.
2: What's he bawling
0: about? He can't write without his mother.
2: No kidding.
0: If this lunk doesn't finish his poems, we're ruined.
3: Where's my mama? I can't think of nothing.
2: Is there something you can do, boss?
0: I'll try. Now, look, Charlie, you've got 72 more verses to turn out. Now, you sit down there and get going.
3: But I can't think of nothing. I want my mama.
0: All right, you'll get her.
3: Where?
0: I will be your mother.
3: My father ain't gonna like it.
0: I don't think I'll be a mother. I'll be a reasonable facsimile.
3: What's that?
0: Look, I'll pull this curtain down. I'll drape this window curtain over my head like a shawl. I'll make as though I'm your mother, you see, and inspire you.
3: Okay, I'll get my pencil
0: now,
3: out.
0: Come on, son. Kitchy, kitchy, coo. Write some poems for mother.
3: Are you inspiring
0: yes,
3: me?
0: Yes, son.
3: I don't feel
0: come
3: nothing.
0: Come on, sonny boy. Don't let mumsy down.
3: Are you my ma?
0: Of course I'm your ma, son. Kitchy, kitchy, coo.
3: Say, ma.
0: Yes, son.
3: You need a shave, ma.
0: Forget mother's face, son. Boy, look me in the eye.
3: All right.
0: Kitchy, kitchy, kitchy,
3: kitchy. Oh, that's good.
0: Kitchy, kitchy, let's go, Junior.
3: All right, Mumsy, here's your poem. Number 19. Mother dear, while skies are blue, to you alone I will be true.
0: That's fine.
3: All right, number 20,
0: son.
3: I'm hot now. Mother dear, you ain't no cutie, kitchy, but to kitchy. Me you're a sweet patootie.
0: Now, very good, son. Go on. Well, Charlie's off, Hazlitt. Allen Sentiment Incorporated is safe.
2: Great work, boss. How did you do it? Charlie thinks you're his mother.
0: Why, it was simple, Hazlitt. If a broken-down actor like Benny can play Charlie's aunt, I can play Charlie's mother. Well, we're a little late, ladies and gentlemen. Thank you for listening, and good night. Good night.
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0: The Fred Allen Program from May 14, 1951, here on Same Time, Same Station. And if you would like to make suggestions or just comments, you can do that in a number of ways. The Facebook address, Same Time, Same Station. You can call us during regular business hours for now, 714-449-1958. And when I say for now, that doesn't mean pick your times later on. It just means this number may not be around much longer, but we haven't decided when yet. We're going to dump it. So you can get a hold of us through the number if you want to. You could also email us. And there's a number in my email address, the number one. So it's john1gassman@gmail.com.
1: And there's another number in mine. 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The next hour is made up of two comedy shows. The first is Alan Young, and this is all about the typical American mother as we go back to May 9, 1947, and the Alan Young Show.
2: Can of toothpaste for the smile of beauty and Vitalis for well-groomed hair bring you the Alan Young Show. 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
3: You're a busy department store here.
4: Pardon me, young man. May I be of some service?
3: Yeah, I want to buy a gift, something for a young lady.
4: Oh, I see. Did you have anything in mind?
3: Well, yeah, I wanted to buy her something that kind of stretches out and snaps.
4: It stretches out and snaps.
3: Yeah. You sell turtles?
4: Perhaps I can help you select a gift.
3: Yeah.
4: Now, young ladies always like cosmetics. How about some face powder?
3: That's a good idea, yeah.
4: Well, now, of course you have to match the makeup to her face. Are her features anything like mine?
3: Well, no. Most of hers are in the front of her head.
4: Well, on my way to work, I have to ride the Sunset Bus.
3: That'll do it.
4: Young man, will you kindly make up your mind? What do you want to get for your girlfriend?
3: Girlfriend? Oh, no, this young lady is my mother. I want to buy a gift for Mother's Day.
4: Oh, well, why didn't you say so in the first place? We have a wonderful gift for your mother. A lovely silk dress. Very reasonable.
3: A silk dress, huh?
4: Yes. That's it right over there on that dummy.
3: Real silk, huh?
4: Certainly. Why don't you go over to the dummy and feel the material for yourself?
3: All right. It's smooth and... I beg your pardon, madam. Made a mistake. This must be the dummy over here. Thank you. I'll just run my fingers across the shoulders.
4: Wrong again, but it feels so good.
3: Well, no, I don't think I'll take it, Bess. I don't know her size.
4: Well, is her shape anything like mine?
3: Well, no, most of hers isn't. Oh, we went through that before, yes. I have a novel idea for a gift for Mother's Day, a box of candy.
4: Well, we have quite a few brands. Now, here's a beautiful box of Blum's candy.
3: Oh, well, I think I'd like some with the soft centers.
4: Are you sure now?
3: That's what I want, soft centers.
4: Well, you finally used your head. here's your candy.
3: Thanks, I better get right home. I want to wrap it up and nail it now. It's all wrapped up. I'll write something nice on the card. Should be something nice and poetic. Let's see now. Dear Mom, when I was a little baby, life was certainly strange. The father was a streetcar conductor. It was you who made the change. That's not very poetic. I better ask Jonathan. He knows about these things. Oh, Jonathan.
5: How dare you disturb me now, Alan? I'm in the midst of wrapping me gift to me mother.
3: What are you sending her, Jonathan?
5: Well, the same gift I send her every year, me lad. A picture of her famous son, Jonathan Mildew. Just look at this portrait, my boy. Did you ever see such a profile? Look at the arch of me noble brow, the delicate tilt of me nose, the bold curve of me determined chin. Have you ever seen anything with quite that shape before?
3: Not since I got that road map of the Lincoln Highway. No. Jonathan, all I wanted was a little help on a Mother's Day poem.
5: Well, me lad, I'm glad to see that you remembered your dear old mother. I shall never forget mine. She was a famous star in the theater.
3: Yeah, I know. In fact, my father once saw her on the stage.
5: Oh, did he really?
3: Yeah. He said it was remarkable the way she hid behind that bubble.
5: What if she was a bubble dancer? She was the greatest one that ever trod the boards.
3: Mm-hmm.
5: I'll never forget her billing on the marquee. Bulging Bertha and her barbaric bump. But she left the stage with a broken heart, me lad.
3: A broken heart?
5: Yes, me boy. One day her bubble developed a slow leak, and she thought the audience was hissing at her.
3: You know, you and I certainly led different kinds of lives, Jonathan. I was brought up on a farm.
5: Oh, farm life is a rugged existence, me lad.
3: Yeah, my mother's hair turned white before she was 30.
5: And she must have worried a good deal.
3: Well, no, one day she was out milking the cow and the wind shifted. My mother's still back there on the farm. That's why I'm sending this box of candies, you know. Mm-hmm.
5: Oh, by the way, Ellen, have you seen the article on Mother's Day in the Van Nuys Gazette?
3: Uh-huh.
5: They've chosen Hubert Updike's mother again as the typical American mother.
3: Filthy rich Updike's mother, huh? Let's see that article, Jonathan.
5: Sure.
3: Yes, thank you very much. Selected for the 10th consecutive year as Van Nuys' typical American mother is the wealthy Mrs. Hubert Updike. Celebrations for Mother's Day will be held on the Updike lawn. It'll be a clear, sunny day as Mrs. Updike has ordered all the clouds to leave for Florida.
5: Now, I ask you, my lad, is she a typical American mother?
3: Of course she isn't. Just because the Updike family is so influential, she always gets picked. There are plenty of other mothers who deserve the honor.
5: My lad, you know Mr. Busby, the editor of the Gazette. Why not see him about this?
3: I will, Jonathan. I'll see to it that fairness and justice will triumph. It shall be my duty as champion of the people to defend... Gee, I feel like Mr. D.A. It's so busy today. Well, there's Mr. Busby's office.
6: Come in, come in, come in!
3: Oh, pardon, Mr. Busby.
6: Speak up, young man, speak up. I haven't got all day. Busy Busby to call me. Got a million things to do. Got a million things to do.
3: I guess you're the busiest man in town.
6: That's me, young, the busiest man in town. Haven't even got time to go out for lunch. Got to eat a hamburger right here in the office.
3: Mr. Busby, you're pouring ink on your hamburger.
6: What's the ink? Ink? That's what I'm doing, pouring ink on my hamburger.
3: Yeah.
6: How do you like that? And I thought Heinz was putting out blue ketchup.
3: Mr. Well, I came here to see you because of Mother's Day.
6: Oh, yeah, Mother's Day. Mother's Day. Great thing, Mother's. Mm-hmm. Ought to be one in every family.
3: Be nice.
6: I take my mother. What a sweet little woman. What a sweet little woman. Nicest little mother you ever want to meet.
3: Yeah.
6: Pardon me now. Hello. Hello. Oh, hello, Mom. Just talking about you. Just telling somebody what a sweet old woman you are. What's that, Mom? No kidding. What a wonderful present for Mother's Day. So long, Mom.
3: Gee, what'd your mother get for Mother's Day?
6: 6 months off for good behavior.
3: Look, I came here to see you about Mother's Day. You have a wife, don't you?
6: Sometimes I wonder.
3: Huh?
6: I married the ugliest woman in town there. Ugliest woman in town. You should see her legs. What terrible legs. Why, they don't go straight up and they don't go straight down. Looks like she's standing on two pretzels.
3: Mr. Busby, you certainly talk straight from the shoulder.
6: That's where her legs come from, straight from the shoulder. You ought to see her legs, young. Well, she's really knock-kneed.
3: Look, never mind your wife's legs.
6: Well, they really come together, them legs. She can walk down the street and trim the hedges at the same time. Comes in mighty handy cracking walnuts, though.
3: All right. Just listen to me for a minute. I don't think it's right for Mrs. Updike to be selected as the typical mother every year. Every mother ought to have a fair chance for the award.
6: Maybe you're right, young. Lots of women here in Van Nuys are fine mothers. Even my wife is a good mother.
3: Huh?
6: She just bought a bicycle for my son, Gertrude. And she brought Gertrude.
3: No, William. Gertrude? Your son's name is Gertrude?
6: Gertrude? Of course not. Gertrude. Silliest name for a boy I ever heard.
3: Sure. What is your son's name?
6: Elizabeth.
3: But why don't we make sure that every woman in Van Nuys is given an equal chance to be selected as a typical mother?
6: You're right. Absolutely right. We'll give every woman a chance. Now, I'll check
7: the women in one half of the town, and you check the women in the other half of the town.
3: Okay, Mr. Wells, it's a deal. It's a deal. Every woman in Van Nuys will have a chance to be the typical American mother.
2: We'll see how the boys make out in a moment. Right now, here's a word for men. Short men, tall men, fat men, thin men.
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2: Well, Alan Young and Mr. Busby are canvassing Van Nuys to find the typical mother. Let's join Alan and see how he's making out.
3: Madam, on behalf of the Van Nuys Gazette, I want to thank you for this interview. You certainly typify motherhood. Of course, you do look a little overweight, but you have the kindest big brown eyes I've ever seen. I guess I've rehearsed the speech enough. I'll try it out in some of the neighbors. See now, this is Mrs. Johnson's house. She's got lots of kitties. She's such a wonderful mother.
9: Hello, Alan.
3: Oh, it's Mr. Johnson.
9: Don't slam the door, Alan. I got a cake in the oven.
3: Oh, I see. Mr. Johnson, is Mrs. Johnson home?
9: No, she's out for the day, and I'm taking care of the house. That's why I'm wearing this apron.
3: Well, you almost look like your wife in that apron.
9: Yeah, I know. When I opened the door this morning, the milkman pinched me. And after that, a fuller brush man pinched me. Mm-hmm. Then something terrible happened. The iceman pinched me.
3: That was worse than the others?
9: He used his ice tongs.
3: Well, I'm sorry Mrs. Johnson isn't home. I'm trying to find a typical mother. After all, you have so many children.
9: Oh, yeah. And they're just full of mischief. Mm-hmm. Just full of mischief. Why, early this morning, they put a firecracker inside my pajamas.
3: Gee, what happened?
9: Well, exactly at 6:30, the alarm clock and my pants went off together.
3: All kitties are like that, Mr. J.
9: Yeah.
3: I used to play tricks when I was a little kid. I once tied my grandfather's beard to the doorknob.
9: You tied his beard to the doorknob?
3: Grandpa couldn't figure out what happened. Every time somebody came into the room, he went out.
9: Where kitties get such silly ideas on every dick. Oh, just look at them. Albert, stop hitting Herbert over the head with that hammer. It won't do any good. He was born with that point on top.
3: Sorry I troubled you, Mr. Johnson. Where can I find Mrs. Johnson?
9: Oh, she's over to the zoo.
3: She's over to the zoo? Huh?
9: Yeah. She's feeding buckshot to the stork so he can't take off.
3: I get it. He's feeding him buckshot so he won't bring any more BBs.
9: I must have let them miss a job.
3: You must do that, Jay. Goodbye, Mrs. J. I hope I have better luck finding a typical mother at the next house. Let's see now. Here we are. Oh, pardon me, Adam. Are you married?
10: Oh, yes. I'm married to the most wonderful man in the world. I'm just crazy about him. I just adore him.
3: Well, that's just fun.
10: Oh, he's just precious. Our life together has been absolutely beautiful. A perfect picture of wedded bliss.
3: Oh, and when were you married?
10: 20 minutes ago.
3: Oh, I said, any children? No.
11: welcomes. I'm your big baby.
10: Randolph, you are not a baby.
11: I am so. Come on, Snookums. Kitchy, kitchy, coo me again.
10: Randolph, please, at your age, after all, you're a married man.
11: Yeah, I know. Snookums, help me tie my tie.
10: Tie your own tie, precious.
11: Now, Snooky, if you don't tie my tie, I'm going to give you the air.
10: Well, if you don't tie your own tie, I'll give you the air.
3: I'm the one who needs the air. So far, I haven't had much luck, but maybe I ought to try the other side of the street here. There's some filthy rich Updike in that big, long car of his. Look at him drive as though he owned the street.
12: Well, Alan, would you please drop a few marshmallows in front of my car? I'd like to try and stop on something soft.
3: Yeah, you look a little upset today, Hubert.
12: Gosh, Alan, oh, I'm simply furious.
3: Oh, you're furious? Oh, what's wrong?
12: Well, on my way here, I put out my hand for a left turn, and the traffic cop refused to kiss it.
3: No wonder you're upset. Where are you bound for, Hubert?
12: Well, I'm going downtown. You see, Sunday is Mother's Day, and I'm doing some shopping.
3: Some shopping? I suppose you'll buy a very expensive cruising.
12: Yes. You know, I tried to send Mother a gift yesterday. Yes. The most beautiful present you ever saw. It was absolutely breathtaking. Mm. But the post office wouldn't accept the package.
3: What was wrong?
12: My feet stuck out.
3: By the way, Hubert, I have news for you. Your mother isn't going to be nominated on Mother's Day this year.
12: What is this?
3: Every week he's amazed. You heard me, Hubert. Some other woman is going to be nominated as the typical mother.
12: Oh, mother, call up the butcher shop. You're a dead duck, Tune.
3: Hubert, I didn't think this news would upset you so much.
12: Well, it does, Alan. I love my mother.
3: You do?
12: Well, I worship the ground her safe deposit box drags on.
3: Well, Hubert, this year, we want every woman to have an equal chance. I bet your mother didn't even take care of you when you were a baby. You must have been raised by a nurse.
12: How can you say that, Alan? My mother always used to put me to sleep herself. She used to tell me nursery rhymes.
3: Nursery rhymes?
12: Yes, my favorite one was, Tom and Jill went up the hill to fetch...
3: Well, wait a minute, wait a minute. Tom and Jill, what happened to Jack?
12: Oh, we Updikes have all the Jacks.
3: Look, Hubert, you can tell your mother she's going to have some serious competition.
12: My mother will win like she does every year. Aura wow wow.
3: Aura wow. Gee, he's so mad. We'll see if his mother wins again. Let's see, which house was I up to? Oh, yeah, here. Yeah. Oh, there's a little boy sitting on the steps crying. Oh, what? He's so healthy, too. What's the matter, Sonny?
9: Hi, Doppel. It's terrible. Mother's Day is coming, and then Father's Day is coming.
3: What's wrong? Well, haven't you got enough money to buy them a present?
9: It's worse than that. This is California.
3: Yeah. I know, but what's this? California, what's that got to do with Mother's Day and Father's Day?
9: Well, they both wear slacks, and I can't tell which is which. Oh.
3: Well, maybe I can find a typical mother in the next house. Oh, pardon, madam. My name is Alan Young. I'm doing some work for the Van Nuys Gazette.
13: Oh, monsieur, comment allez-vous?
3: Oh, I don't know.
13: Won't you come in, monsieur?
3: Monsieur, thank you. I'd like to ask you a few questions.
13: Mais oui.
3: Will you give me the correct answer?
13: Mais oui.
3: You sure I'm not troubling you?
13: Oh, mais oui.
3: You're mixed up. It's May 9th. Look, I'd like some information on Mother's Day.
13: Of course, monsieur. Yvette is all ears.
3: The silliest thing I've heard all day.
13: Well, what is all this about Mother's Day, monsieur?
3: That's the silliest thing I've said all day, too. Well, you see, we're holding a campaign to find the typical mother.
13: Well, I'm sorry, monsieur. Yvette is not married, but I am very anxious to tie the knot.
3: A French Girl Scout, huh?
13: Monsieur does not understand. Yvette, she is looking for a better hat.
3: Well, you'll never find a better one than the one you've got. Look, Yvette, I've got some work to do. You see, the Van Nuys Gazette is waiting for my report.
13: Oh, my mother, she is in France, and here, look, monsieur, what I am sending her for Mother's Day.
3: Oh, that's a nice dress. I'm sure your mother will be crazy about it.
13: I made it myself, monsieur, but I am not sure it will fit her.
3: Well, what size is she?
13: Well, Yvette is not sure of her size, but she is about... Monsieur, she has a shape just like you.
3: Huh?
13: Perhaps monsieur would try it on. No?
3: No.
13: Oh, come on, monsieur, please. I will just slip it over your head. There.
3: I feel kind of silly.
13: I copied this dress from Saks Fifth Avenue.
3: I know, it's a little tighter on Wilshire Boulevard.
13: Monsieur, put on this hat and veil. That is the rest of the outfit.
3: But Yvette,
13: I will be back in just a minute, monsieur. I must get some needle and thread.
3: Yeah, but I got it. Feel kind of ridiculous, all dressed up in these women's clothes. Yeah. Uh-oh. Yvette, there's somebody at the door. If anybody sees me.
14: Good day. I want to, Oh, now don't move, madam. Let me look at you just as you are.
3: But, Mr. Busby...
14: I searched the whole neighborhood, and at last I found her, that typical American mother. What's your name?
3: Please.
14: Oh, Mrs. Please. Beautiful name, please. Beautiful name. Now, how many children do you have?
3: Children?
14: How many times have you been to the hospital?
3: Three times.
14: Three children, nice family.
3: No. It was appendix, tonsils, and adenoids.
14: Lovely name for children, appendix, tonsils, and adenoids. Now, here, Joe, take a picture of this woman. Get a nice shot, Joe. It'll be on page one tomorrow.
3: But, Mr. Busby...
13: Ah, we have company.
14: Keep on taking the pictures, Joe.
13: You like the dress I have made for my mother?
14: It's a beautiful dress, and it looks so good on your beautiful mother.
13: Mother?
15: Monsieur Busby. Monsieur Busby. If I am the mother of this event, I am a French woman, and so I cannot be the typical American mother.
14: Oh, French, English, what of it? Everybody's an American. We're living in a democracy, son. Yvette, I expect you and your very charming mother at the Updike estate tonight when we choose a typical mother. Now, come on, Joe.
13: Monsieur, he thought you were Yvette's mother. He thought you were a French woman.
15: But what am I going to do?
13: Monsieur, Yvette got you into this trouble. Yvette will get you out. Oh, as they say in France, si le devenir nécessaire, j'espère qu'il est possible de faire les choses bien.
3: English translation, bring in the clothesline, mother. I pulled a bloomer tonight.
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0: Oh, Mother. Oh, oh, Mother, dear.
1: Yes, yes, Hubert.
0: Mother, I'll have some dreadful news for you. I'm afraid you're going to have some competition for the title of typical mother.
1: What is this?
0: Yes, Mother, I heard that some other woman has a good chance of winning the crown this year.
1: Oh, if she does, Hubert, I'm not going to give you the present I promised you for Christmas.
0: But, Mother, I had my heart set on those Rocky Mountains.
1: Hubert, I must be chosen the typical mother. Why didn't you bribe them?
0: Well, after all, Mother, there are some things that you can't buy for money.
1: What did you say?
0: I said, Mother, there are some things that you can't buy for money.
1: May the Bank of America have mercy on your soul.
0: That's probably Mother's competitor at the door now. I'd better get out and open it.
2: Do we have to go in here? I feel silly dressed up as your mother like this.
3: Oh, monsieur, you say yourself it is unfair if Madame Updike is once again the typical mother.
2: Yeah, but I feel so silly wearing this dress and this veil.
3: Oh, that orchid in your hair. She is pretty. Yeah.
2: I just couldn't get away from Tom Brenneman. I don't think I should do this, Yvette.
0: Well, well, well. Welcome to the Updike Mansion, Lottie.
3: Ah, bonjour, monsieur.
0: Oh, this lady here must be your charming mother. Yes. Are you the French woman whose picture was in the Van Nuys Gazette?
2: Buenas noches, senor.
3: My mother, he is nervous.
2: He is nervous.
3: But I am pleased to meet you, Monsieur Updike.
0: Well, the pleasure is all mine. May I kiss your hand, mademoiselle?
3: Oh, but of course.
0: Do la la. You have the smoothest hand I've ever kissed. Mademoiselle must use Truchet. Yes, and now I shall kiss your hand, madam. Madame must use shellac. I shall introduce you to Mother. Oh, here comes Mother now. She's wearing her large charm bracelet. Mother, dear, I want you to meet your competitor.
1: How do you do?
4: Oh, très bien, my friend. Or as we say in France, bon ami. Or perhaps you use that cleanser.
1: I trust you are a member of the Blue Book. After all, I am a member of the Horsey Set.
4: The Horsey Set?
1: Yeah.
2: I saw you once run at Hollywood Park.
4: Yes, yes, yes.
2: And ooh, French egg.
1: Ooh. How vulgar. You are from France, I'm told.
4: Oh, garçon, garçon. I have lived for many years on the most fashionable street in all of France.
1: Rue de la Paix?
4: No, Rue du Valais.
0: I hate to break up this charming conversation, but Mr. Busby is in the other room, and he's about to announce the name of the typical mother.
1: Oh, come. Let us join him. I have little doubt what the outcome will be.
2: Yeah, I'm getting nervous.
3: Oh, you are doing fine, monsieur.
2: But this evening gown, I think it's cut too low in the back. My suspenders are showing.
3: Do not worry. Monsieur Busby, he is making the announcement.
2: Oh.
5: Ladies and gentlemen, we've canvassed the town for the typical mother. Your applause will determine the winner. First, the French lady, madam, please. And now, Mrs. Hubert Updike.
0: Oh, heavens to the agonizer. They gave her the bird.
5: And now here is our third contestant. Well, well, it looks like our third contestant is the winner.
2: I wonder who it can be.
5: And it's only fitting that anyone who has raised 14 children will be picked as the typical American mother.
6: Thank you, everybody. Oh, I must tell it to Mrs. Johnson.
2: Well, it's Mr. Johnson. Congratulations.
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8: 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The Alan Young Show is written by Al Schwartz and Sherwood Schwartz. The part of Hubert Updike is played by Jim Backus. Remember to listen to Duffy's Tavern on Wednesday night over these same stations. And now, here's Alan Young again.
2: Thanks, Jimmy Wallington. During the week, friends, please remember the two fine products that bring you this show, Ipana for the smile of beauty and Vitalis for well-groomed hair. Ipana, Vitalis. See you next week. Good night. Thank you.

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2: We're going to play an hour, Miss Brooks, for you right now. And most of the time, we just hear from the characters. It's not often that we hear about their parents. But such will be the case as we go back to this Mother's Day program and a look at Mr. Boynton's parents from May 8, 1949.
3: 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To most people, a warm May day suggests a drive in the country or a leisurely picnic. But to Our Miss Brooks, who teaches English at Madison High School, it has a far different significance.
4: Yes, indeed. To me, a warm May day means just one thing. Mr. Conklin, our beloved principal, is putting the heat on. Some people feel that Mr. Conklin makes his teachers miserable because of his thoughtlessness. I don't agree. You can't make so many so miserable so often without giving it plenty of thought. Well, but perhaps I'm being too harsh in my judgment. A principal's life can't be all a bed of roses either. There must be many nights which he spends tossing and turning in his bed until the wee small hours, hoping, planning, thinking, saying to himself, "What can I do to them this week?" Well, during a free period last Friday morning, his nocturnal effort seemed to have borne fruit. He started an impromptu quiz without prizes.
5: Miss Brooks.
4: Oh, yes, Mr. Conklin?
5: Conjugate the verb strive, please.
4: Strive? Strive, strove, striven.
5: Now, thrive.
4: Thrive. Thrive, throve, thriven. Oh, no. Really, Mr. Conklin, these sudden little tests are quite disconcerting. I don't see...
5: Silence, Miss Brooks. We're not finished.
4: Yes, sir. More verbs?
5: Five.
4: Five. Five, foe, fiven. Now, wait a minute, Mr. Conklin. Five isn't a verb.
5: Thank you, Miss Brooks. I knew my visit to your room would produce some valuable bit of information. Now, my main reason for dropping in, however, was to ask you to do me a favor, Miss Brooks. As you know, Sunday is Mother's Day.
4: Yes, I know, Mr. Conklin. Thanks to a special savings plan I started in February, I was able to send my mother a card this morning. But what did you want me to do for you?
5: I'd like you to take this package home with you and keep it until Sunday morning. It's a little Mother's Day remembrance for Mrs. Conklin, and I don't want her to stumble upon it before time. Wonderful woman, Mrs. Conklin, and she's trained our daughter, Harriet, to be a duplicate of herself.
4: Really?
5: Yes. Yes, between them, they're the two biggest snoopers in the county.
4: That makes it unanimous. I'll be happy to keep the package for you, Mrs. Conklin.
5: Thank you, Miss Brooks. I hope my daughter Harriet remembers Mother's Day. Lately, she's had her mind on nothing but that moronic manager of the baseball team, Walter Denton.
4: Walter isn't so bad, Mr. Conklin. Of course, he's not a brilliant student.
5: Brilliant? Walter Denton is Madison's gift to subnormality. The thing that annoys me most is the way he bounces. He never goes anywhere. He always bounces there.
6: Miss Brooks, I just thought I'd bounce in for a minute.
5: Well, if it isn't the human handball.
6: Oh, hello, Mr. Conklin. If I'm interrupting anything, I'll just bounce along.
4: No, Walter. Mr. Conklin was about to dribble back to his office. That is, you were finished with me, weren't you, Mr. Conklin?
5: Quite. Good morning, Miss Brooks.
4: Goodbye, Mr. Conklin.
6: Hasta la vista, Mr. Conklin. I learned that in Spanish. It means see you later.
5: Oh. Well... No se lo veo a usted primero.
6: What does that mean, Miss Brooks?
4: That means not if I see you first. Now, what can I do for you, Walter?
6: Well, I need some advice, Miss Brooks. And as is my wont when I want advice, I've hied myself to my favorite English teacher. For that matter, my favorite any kind of teacher.
4: Are you sure it's only advice you want?
6: Oh, sure, Miss Brooks. It's about a Mother's Day gift. But a very special type of mother, Miss Brooks. That is... Well, I know it's impossible right now, but just for supposition's sake, suppose you woke up one day and found yourself a mother.
4: I have a mother. Of course, she's miles away.
6: No. No, Miss Brooks, I didn't mean it that way. I mean, if you awoke to find that you were a mother, now what would your first question be?
4: What did it weigh, Doc?
6: Are you sure, Miss Brooks? Are you quite certain you wouldn't say, how is my husband?
4: Not me. I might say, who is my husband?
6: No, I'm serious, Miss Brooks. My dad told me that was my mother's first concern after she knew that I was all right. You know, she thinks of us constantly and never of herself. But me, what do I do in return? I don't get out of bed when she wakes me. I leave my clothes all over the house. Sunday's Mother's Day, Miss Brooks, and I've got to make it up to her.
4: Well, that's pretty short notice, Walter, but I have a suggestion for you.
6: You have?
4: Yes. Sunday morning, wait till your mother starts to make breakfast. When you're sure she's in the kitchen, close the door quietly behind her.
6: Then?
4: Then gather up all the clothes that you've scattered around the house.
6: Then?
4: Then put them in a big suitcase.
6: Then?
4: Then run away from home. Oh, I'm just teasing you, Walter. There's only one way you can make your mother happy, and that's by turning over a new leaf.
6: Well, I'll try, Miss Brooks, but meanwhile, just supposing again, what kind of a present would you like if you were a mother?
4: Oh, I wouldn't care much about presents, Walter. I'd just be happy if I had all my beloved children around me.
6: Gee. Well, of course, my mother only has this one beloved child. Me. But it is a lovely sentiment. However, I'd still like to figure out a little gift of some sort. What would make a young mother like yourself happy?
4: A young father like Mr. Boynton. which reminds me, Walter, it's time for me to get down to his laboratory and pick him up for lunch.
6: Oh, did he invite you for lunch today?
4: Of course he did. About 10 minutes from now.
7: Tell me, Walter, were you able to find out what kind of a gift she'd like?
6: I couldn't find out a thing, Harriet.
7: But we've got to get her something. What's the good of naming Miss Brooks our mother away from mother if we can't surprise her with something she wants?
6: Gee, I'm sorry, Harriet, but all she'd say was that she'd be happy with all her beloved children around her. She was kidding, of course. I hope.
7: Kidding? She wasn't kidding. She meant us.
6: Oh.
7: Now, let's see. We'll organize a committee to pick out a gift and give it to Miss Brooks.
6: Great, Harriet. Then tonight will officially become Mother Away from Mother's Day night.
8: Well, now that we're finished with lunch, Miss Brooks, I've got a surprise for you.
4: Surprise? What is it, Mr. Boynton?
8: Yes.
4: You're picking up both checks.
8: No.
4: I'm picking up both checks.
8: No.
4: Then I give up.
8: Miss Brooks, I want you to meet my folks.
4: Why, Mr. Boynton, you've only known me for 5 years. This is so sudden.
8: I just found out they were coming to town myself. You see, they usually spend Mother's Day with my married brother, but Mom decided that this year it's my turn.
4: To do what? Oh, your turn to spend Mother's Day.
8: That's right. You'll love my mother, Miss Brooks. She used to be a school teacher, too, you know. As a matter of fact, she worked herself up until she was a principal.
4: You got to get pretty worked up to be a principal. Oh, I'm sure we'll get along splendidly.
8: And you'll be crazy about my dad. Oh, what a sense of humor he's got. He's the one who told me the joke about the quizmaster who called out, "I've got a lady, doctor," but before he could ask her any questions, she stuck a thermometer in his mouth and took his pulse. Isn't that a scream?
4: Father sounds like more fun than a barrel of nothing. But may I ask you a rather personal question about your folks?
8: Oh, certainly, Miss Brooks. What is it?
4: How long did they go around together before they were married?
8: 9 years.
4: I see. Folks believed in long engagements in those days, I guess.
8: Hmm? Oh, they weren't engaged until 6 weeks before the wedding.
4: 6 weeks?
8: Mm-hmm. Once Dad makes up his mind about something, he's greased lightning.
4: He could have used a little greasing the first 8 years. Well, I'll certainly be looking forward to seeing them, Mr. Boynton. When are they arriving in town?
8: Oh, this afternoon, Miss Brooks. I'll have to check them into a hotel for the weekend. I've just got a small bachelor apartment.
4: Yes, I know. You've told me about it. Maybe your folks should like to drop over to my place tonight. I'm sure my landlady, Mrs. Davis, wouldn't mind my dusting the living room a little.
8: Oh, that's just fine with me, Miss Brooks. That'll give my folks a chance to rest up from their trip and have some dinner before they meet the girl about whom they've heard so much.
4: Why, Mr. Boynton. You mean you actually wrote to your folks about me?
8: And how, Miss Brooks? I've written them many times about how gay and youthful and exuberant you are.
4: I am? You have?
8: Darn right. I remember in one of my most recent letters to them, I said you were more like a pupil than a teacher. In fact, I think that was a letter in which I described you as a great big overgrown kid.
4: Maybe I better take something.
8: You should have seen the answer I got from Dad. He said, "Whatever you do, son, don't rob the cradle."
4: Yeah, leave it to Dad.
8: Oh, he was jesting, of course. He loves youngsters.
4: Mr. Boynton, you've given me an idea.
8: Well, what kind of an idea, Miss Brooks?
4: If your father turns me down when I ask him for your hand, maybe he'll adopt me.
3: Our Miss Brooks, starring Eve Arden, will continue in just a moment. But first, here is Vern Smith. 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
4: Well, I hurried home right after school and put Mr. Conklin's gift to his wife on my dresser. Then I started to make myself and the house as presentable as possible before Mr. Boynton's parents came over that evening. First of all, I shampooed my hair and set it in pin curls. Then I put on an old, oversized house dress, which I'd borrowed from Mrs. Davis. This intriguing combination achieved the happy effect of making me look like a pat rack drowning in a Quonset hut. Then I went into the living room to get things in order. When I got there, Mrs. Davis had just finished vacuuming.
10: Oh, Connie, will you pull the plug out for me? My back's been bothering me lately.
4: Oh, certainly, Mrs. Davis. There. Hey, this vacuum cleaner's pretty old, isn't it?
10: Yes, indeed. But it's held up remarkably well. I bought it in 1932.
4: 1932?
10: Yes. This Hoover came in when the other one went out.
4: Well, just so the place looks nice and neat for tonight. You know, I've never met Mr. Boynton's parents before.
10: I know you haven't, Connie. And first impressions are so important.
4: Mm-hmm.
10: That's why I sent our sofa and all the chairs out to be recovered.
4: What?
10: Every chair in the house is at the upholsterer's, Connie. But don't worry. Stretch Snodgrass took them down for me, and he promised to bring them back by 6 o'clock.
4: Stretch Snodgrass? Look, Mrs. Davis, Stretch may be a fine athlete, but when it comes to mentality, he's strictly a third strike. Why, he's liable to forget where he took the chairs.
10: Oh, I don't think so, Connie. You know how absent-minded I am. And even I couldn't forget the name of this upholsterer.
4: Why not?
10: Because he has a very odd name.
4: What is it?
10: What is what?
4: The name.
10: Whose name?
4: The upholsterer.
10: Upholsterer?
4: Yes. Look, Mrs. Davis, the sofa and all our chairs are being recovered today.
10: Well, they can certainly use it. Where did you send them, Connie?
4: Fellow with a very odd name. I never can remember it.
10: I'm sure it'll come back to you later. Now, if you'll excuse me, I've got to get out and back and look for our cat.
4: Minerva? Is she missing again?
10: Mm-hmm. She had a date this morning.
4: A date?
10: Yes, I heard her making it last night. But she should be back by now. She knows how I worry about her. Well, you let me know if she comes in the front way, Connie, and I'll take a look back here.
4: All right, Mrs. Davis. That's funny. Minerva never bothered to ring before. Hurry!
11: How do you do, my dear?
4: How do you do?
11: I'm Philip's mother.
4: Philip?
11: Yes, Philip Boynton. I'm Mrs. Boynton.
4: But that's impossible. You won't be here till tonight. Oh, well, I mean, come in, Mrs. Boynton.
11: You don't have to tell me who you are, my dear. Philip has written so much about you.
4: He has?
11: Yes, he says Miss Brooks wouldn't know what to do without you, Mrs. Davis.
4: Mrs. Davis? Mrs. Davis?
10: Yes, Connie.
4: That's Mrs. Davis, Mrs. Boynton. I'm Miss Brooks, such as I am. We've got company, Mrs. Davis.
10: Oh, she came in the front way, did she?
4: Yeah, she's right here in the living room.
10: Well, you tell her she's a wicked cat and put her under the piano.
4: Yes, Mrs. Davis, you're a wicked cat and get under the... Oh, no, no. Oh, you'll have to forgive me, Mrs. Boynton. I didn't expect you until after dinner.
11: Oh, well, that's perfectly all right, Miss Brooks. As a matter of fact, I owe you an apology for not recognizing you. But it was rather dim in here.
4: Not dim enough. But where's Mr. Boynton? Or should I say, where are Mr. Boynton? Or Mrs. Boynton? Where's everybody?
11: Well, they had a little trouble parking the car, and I wanted to meet you myself first anyway. Philip's written so much about you. You must see an awful lot of each other.
4: Well, we do teach at the same school. I understand you were a teacher at one time, Mrs. Boynton.
11: Yes, indeed, for many years.
4: Oh, it's remarkable. You still look so well-fed. Youthful.
12: May we come in?
11: Oh, it's the boys. Hello, Philip, my dear.
12: Hello, Mom. Well, I see you two have met.
11: Yes, indeed. We're old friends by now.
12: Well, here she is, Dad.
13: You slipped me five, my dear.
4: Five what? Oh, fingers. How do you do, Mr. Boynton?
13: Well, I do pretty well for an old codger.
4: Old codger?
13: I called you that time, didn't I?
12: See, I told you, what a sense of humor.
4: He's hot stuff, all right.
13: Hey, Phil's written us all about you, my dear. I hear you're just like a mother to Miss Brooks, Mrs. Davis.
4: This house dress has got to go.
11: This isn't Mrs. Davis, Harvey.
13: It isn't?
12: Oh, of course not, Dad. This is Miss Brooks. Why are we all standing out here in the hall?
4: Yes, let's all go in and stand in the living room. Follow me, please. Well, here we are. Now then, Mrs. Boynton, if you'll just come over to this lamp. That's a very comfortable place to stand. Mr. Boynton, you stand over there by the piano.
12: I don't understand, Miss Brooks. Where are all the chairs?
4: They're out being recovered. I didn't expect you for hours yet, Mr. Boynton. This is a terrible thing to do to anybody.
12: I'm sorry, Miss Brooks, but it couldn't be helped. You see, there was a convention in town, and I couldn't get the folks' accommodations anywhere. You know how big my room is, and, well, I wondered if you and Mrs. Davis could put the folks up for the weekend.
11: Why, Philip, I'm surprised at you. You know better than to whisper in front of others.
12: No, I'm sorry, Mother. I was just explaining our predicament to Miss Brooks. She was saying how delighted she'd be to have you stay for a couple of days.
13: Well, now that's what I call whopping hospitality.
4: It's a whopper, all right.
10: I wish you'd give me a hand with the garbage, Connie. I just can't... Oh, I beg your pardon.
4: This is Mr. and Mrs. Boynton, and this, contrary to popular opinion, is Mrs. Davis.
10: How do you do?
11: Hello, Mrs. Davis.
13: Yeah, good afternoon, Mrs. D. Nice little place you've got here.
4: I just invited the folks to spend the weekend with us, Mrs. Davis. If you don't mind my doubling up with you, I figured they could have my room.
10: Oh, that's perfectly all right. Oh, dear, the upholsterer. You folks must be tired after your trip. Why don't you go to bed?
11: Bed? It's only 4:30 in the afternoon.
4: Oh, Mrs. Davis was only kidding, Mrs. Boynton. He's got quite a sense of humor, too.
13: Now just remember one thing, Mrs. Davis. You can't kid a kidder, kiddo.
4: Doesn't he get off some cracks, Mrs. Davis?
10: Yes, he's a Jim Dandy. Now, if you folks will just follow me, I'll show you to your room. Or rather, Miss Brooks's room.
11: Well, I could do with a bit of freshening up at that.
13: Oh, nonsense, Mother. You're as fresh as the day I got you.
12: Oh, now, cut it out, Dad.
4: Yes, cut it out, Dad.
11: Please, Harvey, stop. I don't know where he gets some of his ideas. He's terribly original, don't you think, Miss Brooks?
4: Oh, a second Oscar Hammerstein, Mrs. Boynton. Or to put it another way, the corn is as high as the elephant's eye.
11: Miss Brooks certainly has a comfortable room, Harvey.
13: Yes, indeed. That shower and a little catnap's just what the doctor ordered.
11: Tell me, Harvey, what do you think of Miss Brooks?
13: Well, it's hard to tell in that outfit she had on, but once she combs her hair and climbs out of that gunny sack, I'll bet she's a looker.
11: Yes, but what is she looking for?
13: Oh, now, Mother, you think that every girl who meets him immediately sets her cap for Philip. Hey, what's this package on the dresser here? It says, for Mother. Huh, must be for you.
11: Oh, wasn't that thoughtful of Miss Brooks. She got a Mother's Day gift for me when she heard I was coming. I'm going to open it right now.
13: Oh, but Mother's Day isn't until Sunday.
11: Well, you know I'd never have the patience to wait. Let's see. Why, what's this? A black sheer negligee.
13: Well, happy Mother's Day.
11: Well, this card? Happy for me.
13: Hey, look, this card fell out when you opened the package. It says, for baby from her goody.
11: Well, so it belongs to Miss Brooks. Harvey, you don't think that Philip would...
13: Ooh, certainly not. He wouldn't have nerve enough to ask for that in the store.
11: Well, I'm going to find out just where this came from. Oh, Miss Brooks.
4: Yes, Mrs. Boynton?
11: Would you come here a moment, please?
4: Certainly, Mrs. Boynton. What can I do for you?
11: Well, I opened the package by mistake and found this inside of it.
4: A black sheer negligee.
11: There was a card with it that said, for baby from Goody.
4: Goody? Oh, that must be short for Osgood. Why, of course, that was Mr. Conklin's gift.
11: Mr. Conklin, the principal of Madison High?
4: Yes, isn't he a devil? He asked me to keep it for him so his wife wouldn't discover it before Mother's Day.
11: Oh, it's for his wife.
4: Why, yes, who did you think it was for? Don't answer that. I can tell from the position of your eyebrows.
11: My eyebrows?
4: Yes, Mrs. Boynton. You'd better drop them a notch. You're pushing back your hairnet.

0: me when I've got a mouthful.
1: Now, Philip, he's such a baby.
2: Yes. He's nothing but a great, big, overgrown kid.
1: Now, that's funny. That's the same phrase that Philip used in describing you in one of his letters.
0: Well, she is, Mother. You ought to see her around the school. Why, the students just treat her like one of themselves.
2: Oh, yes, indeed. We kids have some great old times together.
1: Oh, I'm glad. I like Philip to have lots of youthful friends. The younger, the better.
0: Well, they don't come much younger or better than Miss Brooks, Mother.
2: Well, thank you, Mr. Boynton.
0: Call me Philip tonight.
3: I'll answer it, Connie. Excuse me, Phil.
2: I wonder who that could be.
4: Well, come in, please.
5: Hey, Mrs. Davis, we're a committee.
2: Who is it, Mrs. Davis?
4: Walter and Harry and Connie. I'll bring them in.
5: Oh, we didn't mean to disturb you, Miss Brooks.
2: Oh, that's all right, Walter. I was just telling the folks how informal we are at Madison. Mr. and Mrs. Boynton, may I present Walter Denton and Harriet Conklin?
6: How do you do,
5: Mr. Boynton? How are you? And now, Miss Brooks, we would like to present something to you that expresses the devotion and reverence felt toward you by the entire student body.
2: What is it, Walter?
5: It's a shawl. A shawl and a handsome pair of knitting needles to go with a rocking chair to which you're so attached.
1: Rocking chair, but
5: oh, I'm not finished, Mrs. Boynton. Miss Brooks, you have been chosen our mother away from mother.
2: Oh, no.
7: I'll go to the piano, Walter, and you sing the song we've written.
5: Okay, Harriet. Wait till you hear this, folks.

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The second O is, likewise, I am sure. The K is for okay, she rates a bow. The S is for her sadly wrinkled brow. She's motherly, just like Elsie the cow. Miss Brooks

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0: And now, once again, here is our Miss Brooks.
1: Well, several days later, Friday night came to an end. As I escorted Mr. Boynton to the front door, he was in a strangely mellow mood.
2: You know, Miss Brooks, I'm a man of many dreams, but more often than not, I find I'm shooting too high.
1: Shooting too high, Mr. Boynton?
2: Yes, in trying to find the right girl, for instance. It seems that subconsciously I'm always looking for a girl who's just like my mother. Attractive, yet sweet and unselfish.
1: Well, don't give up the search, Mr. Boynton. Someday you're liable to find such a girl right under your nose. And I think that's a very nice location.
2: What I mean is, when you gave up your room for Mother, I suddenly realized that you're not

0: attractive, but also sweet and unselfish. So, Miss Brooks, instead of just shaking hands like we usually do...
1: Yes, Mr. Boynton?
0: I'd like to say goodnight to you the way I do to my mother. With a kiss.
1: A kiss, Mr. Boynton?
0: Yes, on the forehead.
1: There you go, shooting too high again.
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3: 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Mr. Boynton is played by Jeff Chandler, Mr. Conklin by Gail Gordon. Others in tonight's cast were Jane Morgan, Dick Crenna, Gloria McMillan, Frank Nelson, and Myra Marsh.
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8: Dheva Korja, Ishmisha, Joe Bullard. Hello, friends. I'm Joe Bullard, and I want to tell you about a program that's arousing more and more interest and listenership around the world. Sounds Irish is made up of 2 hours of good Irish music, folk, ballad, traditional, instrumental, country and Irish, old-time Irish-American.

Check it out. All right, dude. I was kind of sleeping there. Sorry. LA Connection for the Emperor Roscoe Avigan. Great start. Love those tunes there. 82 Fahrenheit, 27 Celsius. And if you are in the U.S., happy Mother's Day weekend to you. And it's also good because we go around the world and you may have your mom in the U.S., in which case she'll be very surprised if you remember that it's Mother's Day. You can get in touch with her and do her thing. Well, we have less than a month to go before we find out if we have a new mayor of L.A. Mayor Bass is up for re-election. Kamala Harris has voted for her. Well, let's see what happens. At least she's pushing her anyway. Don't think she's going to make it, though. Spirit Airlines has shut down and left a lot of people stranded. I know a lot of people have checked in with me and said, what's going on? You got to find yourself a new ticket, and that's the way that cookie crumbles, you know. All kinds of good things coming up in the show today. Your requests, your dedications, your shout-outs, and news that you can use. Have mercy.

one mix on the wireless. Why? Because you and I lived it together. Missing the Ronettes. Yeah,

0: cats walking in the rain.
1: Where can we be?
0: Yeah. Rosie is rocking in the rain too. I'll tell you, I know these things are going on. Get your requests and dedications in. Today is the singles show. What does that mean? I have a big pile of singles, and I'm just gonna have fun. How about that?

Your letter from America continues with the Emperor Roscoe. It's the L.A. Connection. Nice to have you with us. So many checking in now and getting the vibes. I like that. There are Ben Harrison's in Bolton. Willie's in London. Diego City is in Italy. Who's there? Sue Martin. Come on, then. Young Farmers. They say we always listen to your show. Wally and Mitch in Wolverhampton. And Stephen Hawk, I do believe you're traveling, so hope you found a flight. I think they were on the Spirit airline, I don't know. And we also, or is it Doreen and David? No. Ah, yeah, Annie, Stephen Hawk, I know. Okay, I know who you are. It's Doreen and David, gotcha. So many little notes coming in here all the time. I just saw something, it just smacked me upside the head. How much do you think a gallon of gasoline costs in Cuba these days? You know, we complain about it, $5, $10. Here in Cuba, it'll cost you $40 a gallon for petrol. 40? My goodness. That's bad. Wow. That's even more than England.

was bad. I don't know. I like the way he invents words as he's singing. You know, he's got like ha-hom, ha-hom, and then he has another one, hambone, hambone. I think it's hambone. And then you get another one that goes jambone, jambone. There's little kind of things that he does in the background there. Kind of cool. 82 Fahrenheit, 27 Celsius, Mother's Day weekend here in the U.S. If your mom's in the U.S., a little reminder that you may want to get in touch and send her a cookie or a flower. Who knows? Something, anyway. Today is the Singles Day. I'm just kind of feeling like doing something different. So I grabbed a big pile of singles. Didn't plan anything in advance. Checking out your request dedications as I go. And if a Corin coincides, then we'll do that. Other than that, we just press the buttons and see what happens.

The very lovely and talented Darlene Love singing for you on your connection. ER on your case and in your face. Checking out the letters as they come in, the emails. Alan McKay checking in from Belfast. We got Parry Walker as well. Bangor, Northern Ireland. Remember Queen's Court? Who could forget Queen's Court? You drown in your beer there, that's for sure. Alright, what's going on? I just saw a thing on the computer that there's a massive heap of plastic garbage in the Pacific. Now, we've covered this many times, but you can't cover it enough because it's a disgrace to mankind. It's twice as big as Texas. Twice as big as the state of Texas, churning microplastics and all that crap into the water, into the air. And can't somebody invent something? I mean, that thing's just floating around there. It's not good for anybody on the planet. It's absolutely disgusting.

0: Brilliant. Just brilliant. Well done. Love the way they put that song together. Anyway, had my Northern Ireland mentions. I forgot to mention they wanted CCR and Beach Boys. So we will make sure that they're in the pile. It's the singles show today. That's all simple as that. We're just playing singles. There's a big pile in the studio. And there's no rhyme, no reason. Unless you get your request in and I see it in time to coordinate it. Little showbiz news. Madonna and her much younger paramour, Akeem Maurice. I just thought I'd let you know they're still going strong. It's been 2 years now. And, you know, they're always joking about Madonna and her boy toys. Well, actually, it's been a boy toy, not toys. And we wish her a lot of happiness with that. Heather Locklear is heading back to her heyday. The Dynasty alum is smuttoned with fellow 80s star Lorenzo Lamas. So they're now in that hot love mode, which is good. I like it when people can find a little bit of happiness in this rough times that we're going through here. Double divorcee Jennifer Aniston has been deep in wedding planning at the moment. She's in the wedding planning mode, I should say, with her honey Jim Curtis. Well, this loving couple's big day is shaping up to be Hollywood's most zen celebration. What's that all about? Well, it's the opposite of when you get all dressed up. They're going to kind of dress down, I think. And no shoes, for example. They're going to say their nuptials barefoot. You know, it's kind of a zen thing. All right, so what else is going on? Have any regular news? Oh, no. Let me do this. L.A.'s hottest entertainers. Are you ready for this? L.A.'s hottest entertainers are the K-pop demon hunters. Now, if you've never heard of them, I don't blame you. I mean, it's not something that this audience is going to be too enthralled about. But they came out of South Korea. You could see it building over time, over the last couple of years, and I didn't pay a lot of attention to it, but the kids today, that is the only thing they want. It's like Elvis when I was growing up, or the Beatles when you were growing up. It is K-pop demon hunters. You can't go to a party if they're not in costume. You've got to be playing their music, and that is the thing now, so you want to jot that down so you sound like you know what you're talking about. K-pop demon hunters, the hottest thing going. All right, get everything going. All right, I will get Stefano Maroney has checked in, and Todd Brown, who's in here, Glenock, Scotland, Sean Welsh, and John is in Dover. And guys, I am ready to lay down some sound with Tina Turner. So let's see what she can do for us as we head for the break.
1: You know, every now and then, I think you might like to hear something from us. Nice and easy. But there's just one thing.
2: Job down in the city.
1: You see, we never, ever do nothing.
2: Working for the man.
1: Nice.
2: Every night and
1: easy.
2: Day.
1: We always
2: well,
1: do it.
2: I never lost
1: nice.
2: 1 minute
1: and
2: sleep.
1: Rough.
2: And
1: but we're going to take the beginning of this song. And do it easy.
2: Big wheel,
1: but then we're gonna do the finish.

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That's so short. Well, love is love and not fade away. That song should have been going on for about 4 or 5 minutes with that great Bo Diddley kind of sound to it. So why don't we play two Rolling Stones then? Doesn't that make more sense to you? Yeah. It's the Singles Show. Not shingles, singles.

In your ear, the Emperor Roscoe playing the singles today. Having fun. All right. Off the couch now, madam. Let's see if Rosie can dance this. Still kipping, huh?

James and the Flames getting a little Hey America your way there for Nikki and Peanut listening in Flagstaff, Arizona online. Jordan Hayburn is there in Northern Ireland. Marianne and Jay-Z. London Town, Lily Smithson and Hans in Oslo, Norway. Well, we're doing the single show today, but that doesn't deprive you of my news. Your letter from America reporting in that the LAPD, Los Angeles Police Department, has expanded use of drones. Wow. This year so far, they've deployed more than 3,000 times. Guess they're into that. They're now going to be ticketing the robo-taxis. You know, the taxis, the Waymos, they drive around without a driver, of course, so if they break the law, and they can't give them a ticket. And now placed a new law on the books. They can now ticket the company that built the robot. Mexico City's sinking 9.5 inches a year. Wow. That's kind of crazy, huh? It's almost 10 inches. They see it on satellite. Crazy. Tel Aviv, Hezbollah has launched a new weapon against Northern Ireland. It's a small drone, but it is attached to a fiber optic cable. Crazy. I mean, they have those on torpedoes, I do believe. But first, it's been used on a drone, and they can go up to 30 miles. Imagine how thin the fiber must be to send a drone 30 miles. And, of course, you can't stop it because it's got its own inbuilt system. So I'm just passing on the info, folks. Just passing it on. The show where you learn and

Mr. Zimmerman and a Rolling Stone. Let's fly high. Join me and wing. Woo-wee. It's the Single Show.

Prorasco at your service. It's the LA Connection, and today we're just messing about. We're calling it the Single Show. I'm just having fun. I've got a pile of singles here and playing your favorites. I'd love to hear from you on the song that you love the most and you hated the most. If that's at all possible, I can't see it, but just to see how I did, you know. All right, little showbiz news. The Devil Wears Prada 2 is at the top of the box office. Took in $77 million on the first week. And it's definitely got its fans out there, no doubt about it. The voice of Santana back in the early days, back in the 70s and 80s, was Alex Leatherwood. And unfortunately, he has left us and passed away. All the noise is about fashion this week. It's the Met Gala. And I have to tell you, you know, they really do pull out all the stops. Even Katy Perry looked good. Cameron Diaz welcomes her third baby with Benji. Congratulations. And in our birthday department, we have Frankie Valli in the zone, along with James Brown and Mary Hopkin. Randy Travis, Adele, and Craig Davis. Tammy Wynette, Bob Seger, Thelma Houston, Jimmy Ruffin, all in the zone. Now, as for today, well, it is Joe Bonamassa and Enrique Iglesias. And on Sunday, Billy Joel and Tommy Rock. Just bringing you right up to speed. The singles keep on flying.

Let's check out what happened on this week back in time. In May of 59, the UK music paper Melody Maker introduced a jukebox top 20 chart compiled from 200 jukeboxes around the UK. Times have changed, huh? 1964, Chuck Berry began his first ever UK tour at the Astoria Theatre, London, supported by the Animals, the Swinging Blue Jeans, Carl Denver, and the Nashville Team. May of 67, Sandy Shaw was at the top of the UK charts with Puppet on a String. This week's two highest new entries were Jimi Hendrix, The Wind Cries Mary, and The Kinks with Waterloo Sunset. In May of 1980, I Don't Like Mondays by The Rats was the best pop song and outstanding British lyric category. Is that right? Okay. The Logical Son, a song won the best song musically and lyrically. May of 81, Adam and the Ants were at number one on the singles charts with Stand and Deliver. They enjoyed a five-week run at number one. 1987, this week, Starship started a four-week run at number one on the UK singles charts with a song co-written by Albert Hammond and Diane Warren, Nothing Is Gonna Stop Us Now. At 48, it made lead singer Grace Slick the oldest female to reach number one on the UK charts. I know you wanted to know all those things. It's just the way we party here. It's the singles show. Here's one we haven't played in a long time.

Hey, we got to get out of here, folks. It's been the Singles Show. Had a lot of fun. Happy Mother's Day in the USA. It's Mother's Day weekend. Until next week, stay out of trouble. Bye.

0: My feline friend and I think that maybe you should not quit your day job, okay? 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
1: 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TGV Productions presents Wearing the Wind as Rings, a four-track album of wind chimes created by Nessa Glenn, featuring several sets of metal and wooden wind chimes. 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Winter and the North Wind experience the crystalline sound of falling snow and the magic of the winter season. Spring and the East Wind, the world awakes to new life as the new leaves rustle on the trees to spring storms. And finally, Summer and the South Wind have a cool drink and drink in the gentle breezes in the shade of a tall tree. 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
2: 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Tá fáilte romhaibh.

Hello, I'm Joe Bullard, and I hope you can stay with me for the next 2 hours or so and share my kind of music. If you can stay, we'll hear together standards, love songs, country, big band, light orchestral, memory joggers, and a little bit of the unusual. So come on, stay with me and share my kind of music. Hello again, friends. I'm Joe Bullard, and I'd like to welcome you to another edition of My Kind of Music here on Uplift Radio. The tracks that you'll hear in this particular programme this week are all, as they are every week, my kind of music, the tracks that I like to listen to in my spare time. And I'm hoping that some of the tracks will appeal to you and they will be your kind of music as well. 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But of course, you can contact me at any time by email. 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If you've got a request, a dedication, an observation, a comment, or just a question to ask. We're starting this week, as we quite often do on My Kind of Music, with a track from The Carpenters. Lovely sound on this. This is Karen, and she's telling us, I need to be in love.

0: Karen and Richard Carpenter there, and I need to be in love. Don't we all, chicken? But you can't get the wood, you know. And I tell you what we'll do. We'll have a country song to go along with this sort of sunshine. In fact, we're going to have country sunshine from Dottie West.
1: You

Miss Dotty West, spinster of this parish, telling us she was raised on country sunshine. Hang on, the tide's coming in. This next track has a real sort of summery sound as well. It's a track I haven't played on the programme before. Whoops! 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And my dog's swimming around in the sea. I tell you what, we'll get ABBA to tell us all the joys of happy Hawaii.

ABBA and hey, Honolulu, we're going to Happy Hawaii. The sea's all over the studio. Ugh, a fish on my headphones. Okay, it's two for the price of one time now, and it's Glen Campbell and Anne-Marie, You Are My Ecstasy.

Anne Murray and Glen Campbell put the ladies first this time around. Their version of a song entitled My Ecstasy. Didn't Paul Anka have a song of that name? No, I think it was called You Are My Ecstasy. That one was called My you get the idea. Now, you've heard this song countless times. Louis Armstrong had a worldwide hit with it. But listen to Engelbert Humperdinck. I just like saying that. Now, Ingi, tell us, what do you see?

Jerry Dorsey. That's the name his mother called him. We called him Engelbert Humperdinck. And his version of What a Wonderful World. I've been a big John Denver fan for many years now, and I want to play this song for you. It carries a wonderful message. You have to listen to the lyrics. Very, very clever indeed. John, it's about time you sang.

0: Now, I don't know about you, but for me, that sheer poetry, that wonderful lyrics there, It's About Time from John Denver. A few moments ago, we heard Engelbert Humperdinck. I told you I like saying that. He had a big hit with this song, but listen to the Irish version from Daniel O'Donnell.
1: Blue

A nice recording, that, from one of the greatest icons in the Irish entertainment scene during the last 30, 40 years, Daniel O'Donnell and his version of Spanish Eyes. This next bit of nonsense suits this time of year, Brian Hyland.

Now I hear you cry. Joe, surely that's not your kind of music. Well, it is, because it's a memory jogger for me. Now, if you promise not to tell anyone, and we have secrets here on this programme, I used to sing that with the band, simply because it was very popular at the time and the other vocalist refused to sing it. And you want to see the wind-ups I got when I'd be singing that song. Brian Hyland and Itsy Bitsy Teeny Weeny Yellow Dot. I've got it wrong somewhere, but you know what it's all about. Here's an unusual track, well, I think so anyway, from Neil Diamond. It's got a sort of a brassy sound about it, but I'd like to think that he's commenting on the programme My Kind of Music.

Nina Diamond, and what a beautiful noise. Another piece of country now from George Hamilton IV, or George Hamilton the IV, as my computer calls him, singing the praises of Abilene.

This Barry Manilow track was sent to me by a listener after I had played him singing, I think it was He Ain't Heavy, He's My Brother. She said, have you heard him singing this? It's beautiful. I haven't. And Dora, thanks for the track.

0: I think he sings that beautifully. Barry Manilow with some fine piano work and a wonderful arrangement. Sorry seems to be the hardest word.
1: 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Wally Harding is A. Sick in bed.
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The distinctive sound of Bert Kempfert and the orchestra with some fine trumpet playing and his big hit, Red Roses for a Blue Lady. Now this song was a big hit for Doris Day and one or two others had a go, but my favourite version is this one by Matt Monro. I love his English accent when he says, my love and devotion. My

I had the good fortune some years ago, a good few years ago, to listen to Matt Monro live in London, and he just had us all spellbound for the whole concert. He had everything going for him in my book. His diction was brilliant, his tuning, his breath control, and he got some wonderful arrangements. There we heard his version of My Love and Devotion, or as he said, My Love and Devotion. Now, this next track from Pat Boone used to be one of my party pieces. It also suits the time of year, I think.

Pat Boone and Love Letters in the Sand. The only thing I didn't do was whistle, because as you all know by now, Joe can't whistle. Okay, it's country again, and it's Alan Jackson this time. Some very clever lyrics. Who says you can't have it all?

A sad little ditty there from Alan Jackson. Who says you can't have it all? Earlier on the program, we heard Glen Campbell singing with a young lady. Now we're going to hear Glen on his own singing one of his biggest hits, a song written by Jimmy Webb.

Ben Campbell, and By the Time I Get to Phoenix. There was a wonderful version of that on one of his albums. I think it's Glen Campbell Live, recorded in the 70s. I must try and get my hands on it. He sings beautifully there, but on the live album, it's simply marvellous. I've played a number of versions of this next song over the last couple of months. I think the last one was by Billy Joe Spears. I want you to listen now to Perry Como and his wonderful version of that well-known Beatles song. What really thrills me about this is the gorgeous orchestration behind him. Take a listen to Perry Como as he sings Yesterday.

Oh, fantastic. Both the singing and the arrangement. Perry Como and Yesterday. I don't play an awful lot of Jim Reeves on my programme simply because I don't like a lot of his material, but I do like this one that started it all for him in my book. Put your

And this is a wonderful song from Johnny Mathis with a fabulous arrangement. When I tell you that this number's among my top favourite five songs from the movie Cinderella. When

Do you see what I mean by a wonderful arrangement that was from the movie Cinderella, Johnny Mathis, and a very young-sounding Johnny Mathis there? And a dream is a wish your heart makes. Now, here's a group we don't feature too often on My Kind of Music, Alabama. Normally, they play up-tempo, sort of raucous country, but this is gentle.

Alabama, and a nice song, Feels So Right. I'm digging into my Irish collection now and playing for you my favourite Irish duo, Foster and Allan. I haven't heard this song before, listened to it this morning. Hey, the lyrics are simply great to remind me I love you.

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So simple, easy sing-along material, and the harmony is nice, and the arrangements are nice. There, I Need to Be in Love. It's country time again, and the two things I like about this next track, it's entitled It Was Time for Me to Move On Anyway, but I'm not moving on just yet, so hang on. But first of all, Bill Anderson. I'm a big fan of Bill Anderson, and he has a wonderful accent. But also, listen to the fantastic guitar playing in the backing on this one.

Bill Anderson, and it was time for me to move on anyway. And you see what I mean by the backing? That was amazing. Now, here's a cute little song. That's the only word I can think to describe it, of the Browns. Now, regular listeners will know that Joe is a big fan of the Browns, and they're singing a song entitled Remember Me?

0: I liked that. That was the Browns and Remember Me. And I love the backing harmony indeed. I know Bobby Vinton isn't everybody's cup of tea, but I like him. Take a listen to the way he sings this well-known song we know so well. This is a wonderful arrangement as well.
1: Shall I catch a shooting star? Shall I bring it where you are? If you want me

0: Bobby Vinton, if you love me, really love me. Now, I always felt where Bobby Vinton was concerned, he never got the recognition that in my book he deserved, whether he was singing Roses Are Red or Blue Velvet, but somehow or other, he just didn't, well, in my book anyway, and please contact me if you think I'm totally off the wall here, but I liked his singing. Now, here's this word classic again. This time it's a country classic from Claude King.
1: They say don't go on Wolverton Mountain if you're looking for a wife.

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A load of rubbish, I think, actually. Clark King and Wolverton Mountain. Joe Stafford had a wonderful voice. Perfect breath control, perfect tuning. 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

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The only thing is, I do apologise. I thought it should have been in stereo, but it's in mono. But nevertheless, it was lovely. Now, I played this track a couple of months ago on the programme and it met with a good response. I'm going to play it again. It's from the Pozo Seco Singers. One of their founder members was Don Williams. They're singing a track entitled Tomorrow is a Long Time. And this is very nice. Take a listen.

The Pozo Seco singers there, which, as I told you, Don Williams was a founder member. So what we'll do now, we'll play an actual track from the man himself. This is Don Williams. I was going to save this till the end, but we slip it in here now. I Believe in You.

Don Williams and I Believe in You. And now, friends, it's a big band track. On last week's programme, I played you a track from Sid Lawrence and his orchestra. I'm going to do the same again this week from the same album entitled In the Romantic Mood. This one is called If I Had You, with a sort of a Miller-esque sound to the band.

0: Oh, wasn't that beautiful? A lovely, full, sweet sound of the Sid Lawrence Band and If I Had You.
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3: 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Have mercy. From Los Angeles, California, transatlantic super jock, cranking up the vibes. 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It's me, the Emperor Roscoe. Welcome, everybody. The LA Connection will crank right here, Sundays at 2. 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

Hey, come on. You've got to admit, they made all those noises and sounds and instruments with their own voices. Home free and champagne tastes on a beer budget. Okay, let's slow it down a bit now. I want to play for you one of my favourite songs sung by one of my favourite groups. It's the Lettermen and their interpretation of that fabulous song, The Way You Look To Me.

More vocal harmony there, but this time totally different. The Letterman and The Way You Look Tonight. I love that song. Now, a total change, because this time we're going to Greece. This is, no, not the show. This is the country, Greece, okay? And that's that wonderful singer, Nana Mouskouri. This is a song I only heard for the first time while preparing my playlist. It's entitled, I Don't Want to Say Goodbye. Now, hold on a minute, Nana. We're not going just yet. But listen to the lyrics. It's self-explanatory. But also, listen to the lovely Greek arrangement. There's a Greek feel about the whole track. It's all Greek to me.

Ah, wasn't that one lovely little song? Nana Muscuri and her friends. And I don't want to say goodbye. And here's another classic, another country classic from Randy Travis.

Now, you know what, friends? I didn't do that on purpose. That was part of a long playlist I have, and that was the next track to come along. But it's so suitable to finish off a program with forever and ever, amen. Randy Travis, and that's one of my favourite tracks of his. Well, as I say, we've come to the end of this week's My Kind of Music. We've had some old favourites on the programme this week. Well, a little bit of self-indulgence on Joe's part. I hope you enjoyed the programme. If you did, or if you didn't, and you'd like to contact me, if you'd have a comment or something to say about the programme, or a request, I'd love to hear from you. Now, my email address, joebollard6@gmail.com, joebollard, and then a figure 6@gmail.com. If you've got a request, a dedication, an observation, a comment, or just a question to ask. Well, friends, as I say, that's it for this week. May good God bless you and yours and me and mine. And until we're doing it again next week, this is Joe Bollard saying God bless you all. Thanks for listening and travel safely. Shalom. Bye.

0: And this is Sean Klein back with you here on Everything with the Kitchen Sink. Africa Mokili Mobimba.
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0: 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It was beautiful. 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
1: Get out those old

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1: And melt your heart away with all those old records.
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1: Those old phonograph records.
0: And we play them.
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0: 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I'm hearing just too much of a delay. I forgot to fix that. So I'm just going to let the music play and not talk during the music. Anyway, we're playing the music for you from the late 1800s to the 1950s, when music was started in phonographs.
1: All the ones about records.

Perry Como, If I Loved You. Very good version of that. Never heard that one before. And that was from, let me see what year that was from. That was from 19, let me see if I say 55 or 45. Let me see here. 1945. Yeah, 1945. You know, I didn't know he made anything before Hot Diggity Dot Diggity. Boy, did he do a lot. And then before Guy Lombardo and our scene, get out those old records. And we started with Pearl Bailey. I haven't played a Pearl Bailey in a while. I tried to figure this out to see if I could fix this, and I can't right now. Anyway, 15 years, and I'm still serving time. That sounds positive. And let me see what year that was from. That was from 1946. So, Pearl Bailey there. And the R&B chart, I believe. Yep, it was. Probably in the pop. Yeah, maybe not. Who knows? Anyway, welcome to the show, Mike G here. My headphones sound weird to me. I just redid this computer, and for some reason, I hope it doesn't sound this way to you. Or if it does, you won't notice it. That it kind of has this hollow sound. I'm not sure why. And I just hope it's just my setup or something, but I hope it's not doing that in the recording. Otherwise, my shows are going to sound pretty weird. I'll have to check it later and see what happens. I got to do another show tonight, and I don't have time to check that, so we'll just have to see what happens. Anyway, welcome to the show. Mike G here, playing the music for you that started American music revolution, and that started the phonograph records, the cylinder, that started making music available to the home. You didn't have to go to vaudeville or the theater to hear it or see it. You got to bring it to your home. Sounded crappy as hell at the beginning, but you still had it, and you were proud of it. Hey, listen to my new record. Oh, yeah, it sounds great. Yeah. Anyway, but welcome to the show, Mike here. And we'll just keep playing 78 today. Nothing special to talk about. So we'll just get... Yeah, I did a build on this computer, and I spent longer than I wanted to doing it, and I'm still not sure if I got the results I want. But, oh, well. Here's a song called Lug Dreams After the Ball by the Benetian, B-E-N-E-T-I-A-N trio. Benetian trio. I'm curious to hear this one. Here we go. We'll get started. And by the way, after this, I'll tell you how to write me and all that stuff.

Just last week, I sauntered out to my ranch. When I got there, what do I see? Umbriago milking a cow upside down. And I said, Umbriago, what's the idea of milking a cow upside down? And he said, why not? I want the cream to come out on top.

0: Yeah. And I'm having a mental problem here, figuring out what happened here. There was a song. I wanted to see what the song was. I couldn't find now. Anyway, we had Jimmy Durante. And let's see what this was. We lost the one we played, and I wanted to know what the name was. It was out in 1915. Anyway, we got Andriago from Jimmy Durante. From, let's see now. That first one was great. For 1944. It said it was a not cleaned up version, and it shows because it did have wear and tear, but it was a great song. Dinah Shore and Blues in the Night. Everybody's done that song. Of course, she had to do it. And I'm going to find out. It's kind of bugging me now. That was for 1942. And the one after that we had was Henry King and his orchestra and Babyface. Oh, somewhat popular songs at one time or another. And that was from 48. And the first one we played for 1915 was called Love's Dream After the Ball by the Venetian Trio. I'm going to look them up and see if they had and when that was out. Well, I know it was out in 1915, but that sounded good. I could find a better copy. Not that I could buy one right now, but I would rip it. But that was still good to hear. Very well done for that time. Here's a little bit of, that's right. I promised you to email. And I'm not going to forget it. By the way, this show's scheduled to play on the 10th of May, 2026. And I usually try to put that at the beginning. So if you don't want to hear the replay, you don't have to wait through about 10 minutes for me to tell you. 20 minutes by now. Anyway, here's how you can write me. And it's the best way to do it is, ready? 78 Decades. Name of the show. At mikesmess.com. That's 78 decades at mikesmess.com. That's M-I-K-E with an S at the end. M-E-S-S like a mess. 78 decades at mikesmess.com. Now we'll play Connie Morgan and Frank C. I'm going to guess Stanley. I can't read the whole name on this file, so let's check it out.
1: Juanita, sung by Miss Morgan and Mr. Stanley, Edison Records.

Wow. Not a bad song. And of course, that's I've heard that many a time. Don't know that version, but I've heard it. Hold on, something's coming up. Okay. We started out with Connie Morgan and Frank D. Stanley. And Juanita, I think that's what it is. Let me see what year that was out. That was out in, let's see, 1905, wow. Yeah, I knew it was acoustic. Then we had Hal Kemp and his orchestra, and What a Small Hotel. That's a small hotel. That's an interesting title. I was doing something else. I didn't pay attention to lyrics. I kind of wish I did. That's from, I don't know if it says who to sing, but I don't think it does. Sometimes it doesn't. That's from 1936, as my clock chimes, and you put new batteries in it. It's an old clock, folks. It's not an app. John W. Myers, and in the good old summertime, which is coming soon here. And it said a lot of people will be glad when the summer comes, especially back east. In Colorado, you haven't had enough snow to even notice whether it's summer or not. I've been there. I know what that's like. By the way, that was on Columbia 31879. Should I give you that information? Because I had it handy. And that was from 1902. Wow. Just alternate take, so that must have been a different take. I didn't know they made those back then. Then Monty Kelly and his orchestra, and 3 o'clock in the morning. It's 3 o'clock. And let's see, that was from one of those years. Let's see, that was from 1953. Let's continue on. Man, this show's going by faster than usual to me. Maybe because I got this computer working perfectly now. How I did it, I will never tell. Lisa Nick in Ohio. And that was from 1953. Didn't do very well, so you may never heard it, but you might now if you didn't then, right? That sounds like a good plan. Let's hear the song.

Wow. That's good. I like that. That's we started out with Lisa Kent and Ohio, and I think I gave the year, but I don't sure if I did, so I'll do it again. Because I want to, and because I can. But this thing going smoothly. I'm not used to this. I do this every year, and I'm so happy when I do it until about 6 months later. From 1953. I thought it was later, earlier, but no, it wouldn't have been. Yeah. And then we had Wing King and his orchestra, The Waltz You Saved for Me. Waltz was a big thing for many, many years. I mean, his mother's brother did a song about the waltz, but it was stupid. let's see, what year was that one? Oh, that one was out in 1934. Boy, it's interesting to hear all these old recordings, and some original 78. Ben Pollack and his orchestra, and Rolling Down This River. Okay. We can roll down the river, just don't drown, okay? And don't make stupid comments like that, right? That's what you're probably saying. And that one's from 1930. Right during the Depression, people were rolling down the river quite a bit, probably drowning down the river. 1948 for Jimmy Dorsey and his orchestra. And hold on a second, this isn't tagged right, as they say. Let's see. The Whale. The Whole World Is Singing My Song. Jimmy Dorsey and his orchestra. We're going to finish it off, if we get it all in here. We'll finish it off with Ruth.

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1: Welcome. Come on in. Join us here at Moines Cafe as we give you great music for 2 hours as hosted by my sweetie. Sit back, relax, and enjoy the music.

Yes, that track sounds so nice and mellow, doesn't it? Soul Serenade, Willie Mitchell. Welcome to Maureen's Cafe. And today we'll just do what I call a cafe jukebox. Anything and everything. Here's a, I found three songs with the same title. Let's see if they're all different. I think they're all different, but let's confirm it.

Okay, well, let's see if we can sort this out or add to the confusion. As the case may be, we started with the seekers. I'll never find another you, right? And we ended with Sonny James, same song, I'll never find another you, right? Though quite between you and me, I think the seekers have it here, definitely for sure. But okay, in the middle, another song. Now, if I trust the label, the first version, Paul Anka called it I'd never find another you. But Tony Orlando, who did the next version of that same song, calls it I'll never find another you. But he sings I'd never find another you, so it might very well be that the label wasn't right. Who's to say? Are you thoroughly confused now? Should we, like, change the subject, maybe?

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0: by Cass Elliott, Mama Cass. I like her. I like the way she interprets a song, the way she sounds. I love it. And, you know, Mama Cass was friends with Mary Travers.

Mary Travers, double play. Half of it from the All My Choices album, and The Scarlet and the Gray from the Morning Glory album. Ah, oh, way back when. And thanks to my sweetie, I have these. So, yeah, she says, come and tell me what you really think. Well, gosh, how much time you got? Because, you know, there's thinking and thinking and thinking, and then there's stopping thinking.

0: About thinking versus not thinking, stopping to think, thinking it over, all that stuff. First James Taylor, then we had Robert Earl Keane. Yeah, that was Robert Earl Keane. And, you know, I think of Robert Earl Keane as John Prine's brother. So, oh, what a perfect excuse. John Prine and Mack Wiseman.
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There you go. Two by John Prine, first with Matt Quaisman, then with Connie Smith. And didn't they sound great together? And that brings us to yet another tribute and another saying goodbye. And now they're both together again. Hope they get along, you know.

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0: 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Thank you. 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

0: Well, in memory of the Everly Brothers here on Maureen's Cafe. And so it was Don that we lost now, right? And Phil was back in, what did you say, dear, 2014?
1: Yeah.
0: January 3rd, I think you said.
1: January 3rd, yeah.
0: I remember that because, we did a tribute to him back then. Right. Right. And that last one, When Will I Be Loved, it made me think of another version that I remember listening to when I was a teenager.

Yeah, for years I've been wondering what that song was about. Some kind of ode to suicide or something? No, no. Just an amusement park ride. That's all. I associate that one, of course, with Richard Thompson. But no, that's not what we heard. Well, first we heard Linda Ronstadt, Two by Her. I've never heard her do Will You Still Love Me Tomorrow. I wanted to check on that. When Will I Be Loved, her version of it, which I love. And then we came to an artist who we are paying tribute right now, Nancy Griffith. And you know, whenever I'm down on Texas, and quite often I'm down on Texas, especially lately, and it's really, really, really easy to be down on Texas, but whenever I am, I balance it by remembering Nancy Griffith. Great singer, great artist that we lost. And I think it was August 13th. You know, I don't know what it is this month, but this August has been terrible for losing great people. Although, from our hearts, we'll of course never lose them. Here's Nancy Griffith.

0: Y'all welcome her, Nancy Griffith.
1: Thank you. It's a pleasure to be back at Anderson Fair. Nice to see all of y'all out. Wonderful fair summer evening that it is. We're going to open up with a song that was written by Mr. Patrick Alger, all about what happens when you have two full moons in the same month, while the second one is called the Blue Moon.

Nancy Griffith, Gone Across the Great Divide, the Kate Wolf song there. Thank you, Nancy. Thank you, Texas, I guess. And farewell. Now, speaking of Texas again, there's this lady that's pushing herself into the foreground, as she's always done, come to think of it. She knows I like her, and she knows she can take advantage of me, and she says, I've been here in the great beyond for a little while. I know it's Nancy Griffith's day and all, but I'm still here, and speaking of Texas, and at least Austin isn't so bad at all. So, you play my music, I get to come back to life for a little while. And how can I resist that? Sarah Elizabeth Campbell, take care.

That's the Hackensaw Boys for you here on Out of the Woods, kicking off our show this week. They have a new one coming out real soon, self-titled. Once again, why do people keep doing that after they have a million CDs out? That's okay. It's a good one, and check it out. The Hackensaw Boys, that was called Strangers. Welcome to Out of the Woods. I'm Chip Calkert. We'll be with you for the next 2 hours, spinning some great music. Hope you had a chance to check out last week's show in memory of Bill Bourne, who we lost, a great friend and a two-time guest here on the show. We'll have some more music from him next week. It's from his most recent CD, so stick around for that next week. We're going to kick off this first big set, though, with a brand new track from Stacey Antonelle from the new CD, Always an Outsider. This is Kicking and Screaming.

Meredith Lazowski for you here on Out of the Woods from her new CD, Other Way Home. That was The Other Side. Buck Owens in there, coming out of a great new track from Charlie Crockett, the sort of hand-in-hand kind of thing going on there. Before You Go from Buck, and before that from Charlie's brand new one, Lil GL presents Jukebox Charlie and the old Willie Nelson penned song called Make Way for a Better Man. Drunken Prayer in there as well from their new one called The Name of the Ghost is Home. That's out. You can go get it now. It's a great CD. Kind of reminds me of the band. Sweetheart of the Picket Line was that track. And there at the top, Stacey Antonell from the new one, Always the Outsider, and Kicking and Screaming. All right, folks, we got to take a quick break. We'll be right back after this.

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2: All right, and welcome back to Out of the Woods. Ferris and Jason Romero have the first single out from their upcoming CD called Tell 'Em You Were Gold. This is Souvenir on Out of the Woods.

Dallas Ugly. Yeah, I like that new CD from them. It's out now. Watch Me Learn is what it's called, and that was Part of a Time. And I suspect we'll be hitting on that one quite a bit here on the show. Alicia Brilla before that, a new single from her called Peace, taking a chance on that. From the new one from the Honey Dew Drops, one called Weep. Laura Wortman singing the lead on that one. She actually kind of takes a back seat to Keke Parrish on this CD as far as the vocal frontline duties are concerned. The new CD from them is called Light Behind Light. Highly recommend that. And at the top there, one of two new singles actually from Ferris and Jason Romero's upcoming CD, which is going to be called Tell 'Em You Were Gold and Souvenir. Abby Gardner has a new one out. It's called The Dobro Singer. It's just her and her Dobro. No overdubs, no funky stuff going on. And it's quite a treat, I must say. And this one was also featured in another sort of mix on a compilation that Phil Ledbetter, the late Phil Ledbetter, put together called, what the heck was it called? I got it right here in front of me. It's yeah, it was called Masters of Slide, the Spider Sessions. And we've been playing a lot of that on the other show I do, the Bluegrass Show, Music for the Mountain. It's the one that leads off her disc. It's called Down the Mountain. Here it is.

That's Bo Ramsey for you here on Out of the Woods from his latest called How Many Miles, and a nice little thing to take us out of our first hour this week called Against the Sky. Jason Erie in there as well from his new CD, Tiny Fires. We had Strong as an Oak. Jackson Emmer with another new single, The Kids on Crescent Drive. Whiskey West in there from their Freight Train Mama CD. We had Nights Like These. And there at the top, Abby Gardner from her new one, The Dobro Singer, and one that leads it off, Down the Mountain. All right, folks. Well, we got to take a quick break. We'll be right back after this.

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1: 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And if you missed something, check the schedule for repeat times. And welcome back to Out of the Woods. John Doe has another new one out. It's called Fables in a Foreign Land, and this is Down South on Out of the Woods.

That's Rich Mahan for you here on Out of the Woods. Going back about 10 years to his CD called Blame Bobby Bear and Tequila Emota. Yeah, good stuff. Ian McFerrin in there, brand new stuff from his CD West Wind. We had Shelter. Lester Slade from his latest Burnt Out Lightning. We heard Not the Greatest. And at the top, John Doe from his new one, Fables in a Foreign Land and Down South. Yeah, Rich Mahan is my connection for a lot of amazing old re-releases and whatnot. He's sort of the official guy out there when it comes to getting old Grateful Dead and all sorts of stuff like that. Like he did all the Crosby, Stills, and Nash reissues recently, and Joni Mitchell, all that kind of stuff. Kind of works for Ryko. No, not Ryko. What is it? It's Rhino, right? Rhino. I get Ryko and Rhino mixed up in my head still for some reason. But yeah, you know, old Rhino Records, Dr. Rhino. And he's got a radio program too, which is out there. I think it's on Sirius. Is that what it is? I'm looking at the thing here he sent me. But he wanted me to mention this to y'all. When you're not actually listening to this radio station you're listening to right now, like if they break down or something. Not that you should ever change the channel, but he does this, the official Grateful Dead show, which is called the Good Old Grateful Dead Cast. And right now they're working on going through the entire Europe 72 tour. And it's really something special. He says they should check that out. In that spirit, we're going to play a track from the old Dead Set Live collection, which came out back in 1980. Here's Grateful Dead, Candyman on Out of the Woods.

That's Pete Mancini for you here on Out of the Woods from his latest in one called Standing in the Shadows. A new single from Big Little Lions and What It's Like. We heard from Good Looks in there from their new CD, which is just out, called Bummer Year and First Crossing. And there at the top, Grateful Dead, of course, from Dead Set and Candyman. And we were talking about Rich Mahan's good old Grateful Dead cast, and I was completely wrong, so I have to set it straight now. Not on Sirius. There is good Grateful Dead radio stuff on Sirius, but Rich's show is the official Grateful Dead podcast, and you can only get it on dead.net, of course, the official Grateful Dead website, so check that out. All right, folks, we're going to take one final break and then jump into our one big long last set of the week. We'll be right back after this.

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Katrin Finch and Seko Kaita wrapping up this week's Out of the Woods show from the new CD Echo. That's called Tabata Bang. And I'm going to send that out to my buddy, the late Bill Bourne. He would love that one. That was right up his alley. We had Ian No just prior to that from his new one, River Fools and Mountain Saints, and one called Tom Barrett. Jolly Bird, first time hearing from them. We heard The Soft Hills, a new single. Grant Lee Phillips in there, also brand new stuff. He has a new one out called All That You Can Dream. And we had Remember This, and at the top, a brand new single from Tony Castillo called Landlocked. Yeah. Well, it is that time to head on down the road. Keep it tuned right here where you got it. More great stuff coming your way. We'll do a whole new show next week, so make sure you come back and bring a friend. Come on over to the website if you would during the week. It's outofthewoodsradio.com. You can see our playlists over there if you missed something I might have said. There's a message box. You can send us a message right through the page there. And there's links to hear it all again. So enjoy. All right, folks. Be safe out there. Be good to your neighbor and stay out of the woods.

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It's Maureen's Cafe, every Wednesday from 5 to 7 UTC. Tune in for a folk-flavored variety mix and hear Maureen tell it like it is. Maureen's Cafe. Don't miss it. So

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1: Good morning. Is everybody here? Well, I hope so, cause the show is about to begin.
2: Don't worry if you get a migraine, that means you're enjoying it.
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0: terrible disgrace. He has no manners when he eats his food. He's fat and lazy and extremely rude.
1: But if you don't care a feather or a fig,